0: At the Houthis at the Saudi airport in Riyadh, an American is among 12 dead in a missile strike yesterday. Global crude now at $105.50 a barrel. President Trump's surprise announcement Sunday that Russia and Ukraine agreed to stop attacking the other's energy plants was apparently a surprise to Russia. ABC's Stephen Portnoy.
1: Now, Moscow has not commented on Trump's claim of an energy ceasefire, and there is reason to doubt that it's in place. Today, Ukraine says Russia attacked a power plant in eastern Ukraine after Trump's post. And tonight, much of Kyiv is without running water or electricity.
0: And no electricity tonight in much of the Florida panhandle, the third night since the hurricane hit. Much bigger hurricane, hours away from smashing the Puerto Vallarta area in Mexico around midnight local time, Category 4. Evacuation orders now in Santa Clarita near L.A. A fire is moving fast in the hills. The bike fire has exploded in size in the past few hours. This is ABC News. What is with the sewer people in New York City? It's happened again. Three more people popping out of a Manhattan manhole this weekend. We may never know who they are or what they were doing down there.
2: By the time they arrived, police say those three men were gone. They got a call around 1 a.m., just before 1 a.m. this morning here on West 141st Street between Amsterdam and Broadway Avenues. Now, a similar scene just 2 days earlier on Friday on the Upper East Side. Five people, including four men and a woman, were spotted coming out of a manhole on East 82nd Street just after 2 a.m.
0: Proving the city never sleeps. ABC Shante Lund. Some who have been caught say that they were down there fishing for any jewelry that might have been dropped through storm grates. Pope Leo is scheduled for surgery in the next few days after doctors found a nodule on his lung. Leo is 71 and asked for prayers. He said he's glad that it was found early, but did not say if it's cancerous. Wayne Cabot, ABC News.
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5: Welcome to the Financial Symphony. Ladies and gentlemen, I'm Ron Stutz, along with Rosewood Wealth Management's outstanding team, John Stillman and Jake Dozer, and we're going to talk about getting you to and through retirement. Welcome to the show. How are you guys doing this week? It's been busy, hasn't it?
6: Doing a lot better, thanks to that shirt you're wearing.
5: Where would I be if you didn't mention my shirt? How about you, Jake?
7: Oh, peachy, sir. We are raising baby guinea hens.
5: Really?
7: Well, I should say we. It's on my porch. My wife is raising baby guinea hens. And so, you know, I'm living the dream over here. I just poured a bunch of water in there, you know, not on them, but in their
5: That's
7: water
5: your contribution,
7: pit, right?
5: I guess.
7: That's right. That's right. It's going great, though. So that's the exciting thing at the Dozer compound.
6: It's a good thing that your neighbors are your in-laws, because I've had some guinea issues with my neighbors, my guineas. He does not like them standing in his yard. I'm like, bro, all they're doing is eating your ticks. Relax. But he's called animal control a couple of times because the guineas got over in his yard. So
5: now, folks, you know, where are you going to go to have people talk about financial planning and also have two people in the same room who are talking about guineas and have guineas? I mean, I have never experienced this before in my life.
6: That is, it's a wide-ranging subject matter on this program.
5: We talk about wildlife a lot on this show and all kinds of animals, but we'll get back to that in just a second. Let me just tell you that if you'd like to have a similar conversation with John and or Jake, go to meetwithrosewood.com, meetwithrosewood.com. Now on to the serious part of the show. While we're talking about animals, let me tell you about the story I read about this week. There are baby raccoons in Mississippi that have some hope at survival thanks to a raccoon boot camp at Woodside Wildlife Rescue that teaches them how to survive after their raccoon mothers have died. The humans there lead by example, and this is the part where you guys come in. The humans there lead by example by digging up worms and making a shrill sound to warn the baby raccoons of danger. So I'll let you take it from there.
6: Well, I have a little bit of trouble understanding the point of this. It's not like they're bald eagles. Why are we so worried about saving the raccoons? I'm not sure what compelling thing they bring to the table where we must have more raccoons. And it could be that I'm biased. My grandfather very much hated the raccoons, constantly getting into his stuff. And he kind of took it upon himself to be the Pol Pot of the local raccoon population. It's probably in my genes to not be very enthusiastic about raccoons, but I guess I'm glad it's a thing for somebody.
5: I think raccoons are cool.
7: I think raccoons are cool. I mean, they're also adorable. John Stillman only thinks about animals for their utility. I think they're adorable. I actually just saw a little bit by Dr. Z. Are you guys familiar with Dr. Z? He's a comedian. He's got this like sketch comedy show. And he's a comedian and he dresses up like an orangutan, like the people on Planet of the Apes. It's a very strange premise, especially to describe. But he interviews like pretty large celebrities, like Will Ferrell he was interviewing. Right, so he just did this bit. It was hilarious about raccoons. He did this bit about how Jimothy. Did you guys see this Jimothy video?
5: Yes.
6: Yeah. Yes.
7: Okay, so Ron has seen Jimothy. John's seen Jimothy. You know, the abnormal raccoon that's running and everybody wasn't sure he's AI.
6: Yeah.
7: And he says, you know, it's a sad day in America that Jimothy has become the thing that Americans identify with because it once was a bald eagle, you know, and now Jimothy is our mascot. So that being said, I think it's very apropos that raccoons would be the discussion item of today, and I'm here for it. So I appreciate it.
6: And what are the odds that both of us somehow found a way to bring bald eagles into this conversation?
7: Well, that's why I was so shocked and had to tell the story. I didn't anticipate telling it.
5: I haven't said a word about bald eagles, just for the record. Just to let you know.
6: The night is young.
5: And this guy does all this, Dr. Z, he does this dressed as an orangutan?
7: He does. He's again, it's Planet of the Apes style, so it's like a humanoid orangutan in, like, clothing. You know, it's not like he's just, like, dressed as an orangutan.
6: Well, yeah, because that would be ridiculous.
7: Right, that's a ridiculous promo. So I cannot endorse all of Dr. Z content because I've only seen a few clips, but so far, I'm pleased.
5: I'm going to have to check that out. Hey, yeah, speaking of ridiculous ridiculous comments, let me ask you guys a question. Is it IKEA or investment? Let's play a little game here. If you've ever wandered around an IKEA, you guys are familiar with shopping at IKEA, right?
6: I haven't actually been to the big store myself. I have a few IKEA items, but I've never been to the IKEA store.
5: Hmm. Yeah.
7: I have not been to the IKEA in North Carolina. I've been to the IKEA in Connecticut. I've been to an IKEA in California.
5: Yeah.
7: I'm sure I will go to an IKEA at some point in North Carolina. They have delightful meatballs if you're ever there.
5: Yeah, that's true.
7: 10 out of 10. And around the holidays, they have a delicious apple cider.
5: If you've ever wandered around an IKEA, now speaking to the listener now, not you guys, you probably noticed that some of their pieces have names that consist of letters that you've never actually seen together before. You know, it's a Swedish company. So you might ask yourself if it's an acronym or an actual Swedish word. Some items in the financial world are kind of like that. They might cause you to be puzzled, too. So let's play a little game here today. If you guys are ready, Jake, John, IKEA or investment? You ready?
7: Ooh, I like it.
5: There's something called Kallax. Kallax. Is that an IKEA product or is it an investment term?
6: This is an interesting one because when I look at that, it looks very much like that could be a mutual fund ticker symbol.
7: Mm-hmm. Agreed.
6: But no, it is an IKEA bookshelf. Cube design. Helps you organize your stuff. You could have bins in there, just open storage, according to their description. I haven't memorized all the IKEA products, but
7: John Moonlight says Rosewood is not doing well financially. John Moonlight's at IKEA. Yes. He stocks shelves overnight. So, in case you're interested in seeing him live in action,
6: actually knew a guy.
5: Well, he says he's never actually been inside an IKEA store, so you know, I would imagine he's done just incredible research.
6: I'm just to talk about consulting it. For their marketing. Yeah, but fun, that's a funny one, but because it does look like it could be a mutual fund, but no, it's a shelf. There's probably some analogy to be made there about how we should organize our investments into bins or buckets, right? Mm-hmm. We do that some of the time.
7: Yeah. We have a strangely similar product in our home, in our little playroom for our boys, Adam, who's 8, and Theo, who's 4 months old. And I suppose Sebastian, who's 20, when he visits, can also play in the playroom, although I doubt he will be interested. But we have a little piece of furniture that looks just like the Calyx for all of the various bins. And I spend a lot of time telling Adam to keep the toys in the bin, and he spends very little time putting toys in bins. So I have a what's the opposite of a sweet spot? A not so,
5: spot?
7: So a savory spot for the Calyx product.
6: Yeah, well, we have one of these also. I assume it's IKEA brand. I mean, it looks exactly like what they have on their website for this, but it's like the 3x3 shelf. We've got the little baskets in there. Not incredibly well made. Like, if you're going to move it across the room, you're going to need to be very careful moving.
5: Yeah. Okay. Let me throw another one at you here. That is something. There is something called a VTSAX, and I'm not even sure how to pronounce that. VTSAX. Is that an IKEA, something that they sell at IKEA, or is it related to investments?
7: Yeah, the VTSAX, that is a classic mushroom sauce-based spaghetti-like dish that the Swedes serve. No, that is VTSAX. That is the Vanguard Total Stock Market Fund. Now, folks, if you're listening, you've picked up that this entire segment is all tongue-in-cheek. You know, we're making fun of the ridiculous jargon in our industry. But no, that is part of the mutual fund family produced by Vanguard. It's something that is very commonly used. If you're at IKEA, unless you're talking to a finance bro, you're probably not going to see the VTSAX on the shelves. That's for sure.
5: Finance bro. Okay, here's another one. MALM. I'm guessing that's pronounced MALM. Is that something they sell at IKEA, or is it investment related?
6: That's going to be an IKEA product. That is that's some bedroom furniture. So I'm not entirely sure what this one looks like, and I'm positive I don't own this one. But again, that looks like it could be an ETF or like a stock ticker symbol, MALM. Mm-hmm. But no, that is IKEA. You're not going to find that on your IRA statement anywhere.
5: Well, I guess this would be something to help you sleep well at night, you know, if it's a bedroom product.
6: Yeah, and if we wanted to really torture the analogy, we would run with that and say that a good financial plan can help you sleep well at night. But we don't want to torture the analogy, so we won't make that connection.
5: Okay, well, let's move on to the next one then. And I think I know the answer to this question. HSA, is that IKEA or investment?
7: Oh, I'm so comforted by the fact that this is an investment and not an IKEA product. I'm feeling very at home with all this jargon and vernacular. HSA, health savings account. Interestingly enough, FSA, Frank Sam Alpha, that is a flexible savings account. They are not one and the same. FSA is use it or lose it. If you don't use that money that you set aside for an upcoming expense, then you lose it at the end of the year. And the reason I draw this distinction is many folks don't use HSAs offered by their employer because they think they're the same as FSA. And I don't blame them because of these ridiculous names. But no, the HSA is the close, much more superior cousin to the FSA. You put money in, you get a tax write-off for doing so, just like you would a traditional IRA or a 401k. Every dollar you put in, you up to the contribution limit, you don't pay income tax on today. It grows tax deferred. You don't pay any taxes on the gains. And then it's withdrawn tax-free as long as you choose for a qualifying medical expense. And, you know, the gambit of qualifying medical expenses range from as small as, you know, cough drops at your local grocery store all the way up to, you know, open heart surgery and everything in between. Yeah, very flexible, although, again, not the flexible savings account, not the FSA, in that it can be used in anything. Fun fact, when Adam, our 8-year-old, was born, he was born premature, 33 weeks, 5 days, if memory serves. Mm-hmm. And we had an HSA, but I didn't have much in it. And 4 or 5 years later, I had enough in there to reimburse myself for the hospital stay that I incurred years before for Adam. Well, because the HSA existed at the time Adam was born, even though the amount of money was not in there to pay for his hospital stay at the time, I could reimburse myself later for that hospital stay. Right. So it's a very powerful tool. A lot of folks will put money in there up to the limit or up to their annual deductible or out-of-pocket max, and they'll use it that way, and that's fine. That's great. There's an extra way, sort of like an A-plus way, if that's the average way. There's an A-plus way of using it where you use it almost like a medical retirement account, where you can stuff money in there, pretend like it doesn't exist, pay for your medical bills out of pocket, and let that baby grow. Why? Well, because you can withdraw from it tax-free, and you can reimburse yourself at any time in the future for medical expenses incurred previously while you had the HSA open. So think about it like, man, if I'm the person wanting to retire before I'm 65 and I can save up a pile of receipts that I can use to reimburse myself from ages 60 to 65, and that can be my income for those 5 years, that could keep my health insurance through Obamacare almost free. That could keep me not having to take Social Security so I could delay it longer. That could be the answer of whether I could retire early. So, man, hugely powerful tool. We should do a whole episode on it at some point.
6: It is, like, the HSA is kind of underutilized by a lot of people. And I have pushed a lot of people into using an HSA because it really benefits them tax-wise down the road. So, certainly a good thing to have a conversation about. The whole point of this conversation is, like Jake said, we're kind of making fun of ourselves for the acronyms and the lingo in the financial world. But the point is, one thing that we try to pride ourselves on when we're communicating with clients is we try to not use a lot of industry jargon. Like, we try to be very clear in our communication. This was a problem for me when I was earlier in the industry, when I was much younger, and I would talk about things and I could see people, I could see the eyes glazing over. And I figured out because I was using too much industry jargon in my communication with folks. So I had to learn over the years how to be a better communicator on that. So that's something I think is very important when you're dealing with financial advisors. You have to understand what the heck they're talking about. And, you know, if you're not getting that, don't just nod and smile to be polite or so you're not embarrassed that you have to ask. Like, get clarity on what is being said. So, you know, if that's something, if that clarity is something you feel like you haven't gotten historically in conversations that you've had, or maybe you've just never had those conversations, the 15-minute retirement ready phone call is a great first step for you. Ron will tell you how to make that happen. But really, it's just a chance for us to talk a little bit. And it could be on Zoom just as easily. But it's just a chance for us to talk a little bit, answer whatever basic questions you might have about your financial situation. Or it could just be our first date. Like, you know, you want to have more conversations with us. You just haven't gotten around to it yet. That's a pretty common thing, actually. This can be an easy way for us to have that first conversation.
8: 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And let me just say, as a disclaimer here, that IKEA had no part in sponsoring this program, and also no animals, no raccoons, and no guineas were harmed in the production of this program. 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I'm Ron Stutz, along with John Stillman and Jake Dozer, and we'll be right back with more after this.
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5: 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John Stoneman, Jake Dozer on your radio. I'm Ron Stutz, kind of moderating this nonsense here today. 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
6: Ron, yeah, I hate to interrupt, but yeah? Jake, what were you just sticking in your ear?
7: You know, it's a letter opener, okay? I had an itch.
6: Has Jake had enough of this show? Is he trying to plunge this into his brain? What's going on
5: What in the world is going on here?
7: It's an ice pick. No, it's a letter opener. You know, I would not recommend.
6: Are you using it like as an earwax cleaner? What's going on?
7: No. I just had an itch.
5: Oh, wow.
7: And I couldn't reach it. My fingers are too fat. And I thought, well, this letter. And then I thought, this is too dangerous. And I was hoping nobody was watching. And yet, Mr. Stillman was.
8: Yeah, I cannot even identify with this conversation. So, Q-tips is it for me. And you're not even supposed to use Q-tips in that way. Yeah. But, you know.
7: That's right. Exterior ear only. I'll tell you another story another day about how growing up, I used no less than 7 Q-tips every day until I was about 13 years old. Every day, I'd use 7 Q-tips, not 6 and not 8. But we don't need to air my, you know, OCD habits and foibles.
6: You probably still have earwax compacted in there.
7: Oh, I did. And I had to go to the doctor and have it uncompacted.
6: Oh,
7: which,
6: yeah, that sounds fun.
7: I am so sorry. I no longer use Q-tips.
8: I am so sorry, ladies and gentlemen, for going off on this tangent, and I have no idea how that happened, but we apologize. We got hung up on animals just a moment ago, and I wanted to talk about something else that's animal-related. We are, technically, we are mammals, of course. And
6: speak
8: we get,
6: for yourself.
8: we get goose, even if we have on orangutan outfits, we are mammals, and we get sometimes goosebumps if we get scared or nervous or cold. Did you know that all mammals get goosebumps? Every single one of them.
6: And yet, they're named after geese, not a mammal. How about that?
7: It's wild.
8: That's true. Yeah. I mean, I didn't even think about it when I was bringing up that topic.
6: This is an interesting linguistic thing. I think I've only heard goosebumps, but there are some people, like where they grew up, they're called goose pimples, and then I've also heard goose flesh. Ooh, I just got the goose flesh, which is, that's a weird one.
7: I hate that.
6: Yeah.
7: I've heard all three of, actually, I'm sorry. I've only seen goose pimples and goose flesh in writing form. Hmm. Now, here's another one. Chicken skin.
6: Yeah, I've heard that.
7: My wife uses that every once in a while, and in those moments, I don't want to be married to her.
6: Yeah,
7: I hate it. Goose bumps is the only acceptable term.
6: I agree.
8: Yeah, you're talking about real foul language here, guys. Come on.
7: Very good.
8: Do geese actually have goosebumps?
6: Probably not.
8: All right. Well,
7: don't be a silly goose, Ron.
8: Man. Well, hey, let's talk about this time of the year. This time of the year, you know, leaves are starting to change a little bit. Leaves are starting to blow off the trees. It's a new season. Fall is coming here or here or whatever. I can't even remember the official date that fall begins. But turning over a new leaf, financial changes worth making. We can tie those two things together, or you guys can. Fall is a season full of change, especially visible in the leaves as they turn colors and drop to the ground. It's also a good time to look around and ask yourself what financial changes you should be making right now. Good time of the year for that, because sometimes a few intentional changes can make a really significant difference in your financial life. And one thing that I'm thinking of, and I want to throw this out there for you guys, it's a good time to think about moving over an old account that you may have even forgotten about, certainly haven't taken any action on in a long time.
6: Well, I'm happy to talk about that, Ron. But first, I have to go back to goosebumps for just a moment because I did some Googling while you had moved on to the actual point of this show. I was Googling about goosebumps. Would you like to know the actual scientific and medical term for goosebumps? It is called a piloerection. All one word. Piloerection is what we call goosebumps in the scientific community. Okay, so your question was something about moving over an old account.
8: Yes.
6: So this can manifest itself in a couple of ways. In fact, I just met with somebody this week where this was the case. They were in their mid-70s, and they still had money in their old 401ks at jobs that they had left years ago. Typically, once you leave a job, you want to take the money with you. You just have so much more flexibility and control over that money when it's in an IRA. You have a lot more flexibility over tax withholdings and your investment choices and things that you can do on the charitable giving front with the IRA dollars. So much more flexibility. So almost always, and there are a few exceptions, but they are very few. Almost always when you leave the job, you want to roll the money from the 401k over to an IRA. And when I say 401k, I mean, that could be a TSP. If you're a federal employee, it could be a 403b. If you work in, you know, nonprofit world, you want to roll that money over to an IRA almost always. But that can also include old accounts that you might have that's in an IRA, but now you have other IRAs. It might make sense to just consolidate that into one account just to make it easier to keep up with, one less login that you need to remember and have a password saved for. So usually there's a lot of cleanup, housekeeping that folks can do when we first get together with people.
8: Okay.
7: And just to reiterate, I mean, you know, some people will say, well, John, though, I want to have diversification. I want to spread out my risk, right? So multiple accounts, doesn't that help me? No. Multiple accounts don't bring anything unique to the table. So unless you have, if you have two IRAs, it should be because they are serving separate and distinct purposes. Beyond that, there's no benefit of having multiple accounts.

0: Think of it this way. Yes, you do not want all your eggs in one basket, but you want all your chickens on the same farm. And there's a lot of truth to that. In that, yes, I don't want all my money invested in one thing, but having all my money in one IRA is not the same as having all my money invested in one thing. That is the holder, the basket of your investments. But inside of an IRA at Fidelity, at Vanguard, at Schwab, you can buy anything under the sun. So don't fall into the trap of, oh, well, this 401k is bringing something unique to the table. No, it's not, almost ever. And we can have a whole episode dedicated to the four unique reasons that are the exceptions to the rule of why you should leave your 401k where it's at. But outside of those four unique reasons that almost never exist in practice, leaving it there almost never makes sense. And so enough said, but long story short, don't leave your money hanging out in the wind.
1: I can go more into, you know, geese and chickens and guineas and all that kind of thing, but I'm not going to do that. This is also a good time of the year. We're talking about turning over a new leaf here with fall and getting toward the end of the year here. It's a good time to update your beneficiaries, and that is so darn important. So many people don't do it.
2: Yeah, and sometimes this means changing out the people that you're leaving money to. Like maybe you have three kids and you had all three of them as beneficiaries for years, and now one of those kids is estranged from you and you don't want them getting any money from your accounts after you die. And so now you're going to change it and you're going to have two beneficiaries, 50-50 each. If that sounds like a specific example, one might infer that I had that conversation with somebody just within the last couple of weeks. You know, a client has a child who's moved to another part of the country and doesn't communicate and doesn't want to be communicated with, and they've just kind of cut themselves off. And, you know, after a few years of that, it's like, all right, well, we're just going to update our beneficiaries. Like, if you don't want to be part of the family, we're not going to list you on these accounts. So, you know, stuff like that does happen. Sometimes it could be not family strife, but maybe just something has changed. Like, I have clients who have children who have married into great wealth, and they say, well, you know, I mean, any money that we would leave them is kind of a drop in the bucket in the grand scheme of things with what they have going on in their family now. So I'd rather leave more money to my other kids who could really benefit from it more. Sometimes it's just as simple as you need to update the actual names, even if the person hasn't changed, like they got married and we need to change it to the married last name for your daughter or things like that. So it's just a good thing to update periodically and think about on your accounts. That actually gives us a great opportunity to mention the 15-minute retirement ready call. Great opportunity to just help you think through some of this stuff. We could give you some quick checklist items, things maybe that are in the back of your mind that you know you should do. Maybe there are other things that you think are really important that aren't as important as you think. We can kind of help you sort through what your priorities should be, financially speaking. So if you'd like to have that conversation, it costs you nothing, just a chance to get you off on the right foot with your financial plan. So visit the website, schedule a time to talk if you'd like to get that on your calendar and our calendar.
1: 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I'm Ron Stutz, along with John Stillman and Jake Dozer, Rosewood Wealth Management, and we're going to come right back with more in just a moment on the Financial Symphony.
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1: 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Let's get back to that conversation we were having just a moment ago. And I'm not sure I can promise that we won't talk about animals again or birds, but, you know, we'll try and keep it serious here. Turning over a new leaf, that's what we were talking about. Financial changes that are worth making at this time of the year. We've talked about moving over old accounts like old 401ks you may have forgotten about from an old employer or whatever. Updating your beneficiaries, which is supremely important. And the next one on my list here is crunching the numbers. It's a good time to get a good assessment of where you are. Jake, you want to talk about that topic?
0: 100%. You know, this is something that I'm encouraging folks to do at least annually. It's really comes down to you need a budget. You don't know how many folks come in to sit with us and they just don't have any sense of how much they spent. And don't get me wrong, I am not one that loves filling out an Excel spreadsheet. I also realize, however, that if you don't have a target of spending to aim for, you don't have a foundation upon which to build a proper retirement plan. You know, so if you're in the place where you want to know if you can afford to retire and you have not evaluated your budget and your spending habits, you got to start there. And if you haven't had that conversation and are in under the impression that you have a retirement plan, unfortunately, that's not true. You just don't. We cannot have an articulate income plan to know where and how much you can afford to spend until we know how much you need to spend to fuel your life. Here's somewhere to start. Look at, if you have no idea how much you spend, then look at what's my take-home pay after taxes. What do I see hit the bank every month from my job? That's probably what you're actually spending. You know, unless you know intentionally that when money comes in, you're able to take some of your savings and set it aside, not talking about your 401k, but setting aside money that comes into your household, then just assume you're spending all of it. Another way to do it is, believe it or not, yes, a list of your bills is not a budget, but a list of your bills is a heck of a lot better than no idea at all of what you're spending. Take one step at a time. Start with what's my take-home pay. Okay, if I'm not saving any of that, then it is either intentionally or unintentionally what I'm spending every month. Then drill down to what are my list of my bills. Then look at the variance. What's the difference between what my actual bills are and what I'm actually taking home, and why am I not saving? Well, there's a leak in your bucket somewhere. And then start going forward saying, all right, now that I know where I'm at, I'm going to start telling my money what to do instead of letting my money tell me what to do. And then you can really start having a proper retirement plan.
1: Okay, so fall, we're talking about crunching the numbers, just as you would crunch those fallen leaves. Then you walk on them on the ground. And this is also a good time to look into that, all that list of things that you've been putting off for a long time. You've been thinking about doing these things, and you just keep putting them off longer and longer. Procrastination is your middle name. And it's a good time to fall into that financial to-do list. Get those things done. Right, John?
2: Well, I can be bad about putting things like this off. I need to scan these documents, or I need to file these things away, or sometimes just opening mail. Sometimes the mail will sit on my desk for a few days because I can't be bothered to open it. And actually, that was a Dwight Eisenhower, I believe it was, said, you should never be opening your own mail. You should have a person for that. I have not yet progressed to that level. But anyway, yeah, so often when I do these things that I've been putting off, whatever they may be, business related, home related, what have you, every time, well, I can't say every time, one out of 20 times, maybe, the task will be every bit as bad as I thought it might be. And it's like, oh yeah, no wonder I put that off. But the other 19 of the 20 times, it's like, that was not hard. Why did I put this off so long? Why did I let this sit on my to-do list for as long as I did? And I see people do that a lot with their financial to-do list. It's so much less painful usually than you think it's going to be. So just go ahead and do it. Get it out of the way. Don't let it be lingering on your to-do list forever. Just get it done and you'll feel so much better. So whether that's filing some old documents, like putting all your tax documents from last year that have been sitting out on your desk for months, ever since you filed your taxes, go ahead and put those away into a folder where you're keeping all of your tax docs from last year. Or it could be, yeah, I need to get my will updated. Well, that could be as simple as I need to have a conversation with my lawyer and let him send me a new thing to sign, and off we go. Like, these don't have to be big, arduous tasks, but you build them up in your mind like it's this thing that is going to be really painful to do. And so many times it just is not painful.
1: I'm kind of the same way. I put off things for a year, and it takes 5 minutes to take care of it, you know, so it's really easily handled here. And fall is a good time to do that. Another thing that is on my mind here is preparing for the harvest. You know, are you right where you want to be right now? A good time for a word that I mentioned earlier, assessment. Good time to assess where you are. Jake, that's something that you always do at Rosewood Wealth Management.
0: It is. You know, we always start with the end in mind. You know, what I mean by that is, why are we saving? Why are we budgeting? Why are we not spending every penny that comes into our house? It comes down to there's a preparation for a season where you don't want or can't work. And there's going to be a point where the money you've saved needs to work as hard for you as you've worked for it. And that means unwinding this ball of wax that you've spent your whole life saving and retiring. And so don't delay getting clarity and peace of mind around, can I retire and live the life I want? Do I have to keep working? If you're in that place where, you know, they say, if you love what you do, you'll never work a day in your life. Many of us, unfortunately, aren't in that position. If you're not in that position, then you need to start getting clarity sooner rather than later on, when can I pull the ripcord? Even if you don't do it, it's better to know that you can, and have the peace of mind to go into work knowing that you're there because you want to, not because you have to. So any of these exercises, they all serve a larger master, which is, when can I retire? When can I reap the harvest of my hard work? And we want to create clarity for folks to accomplish that retirement that they've dreamed of. Our motto at Rosewood Wealth is retirement planning for regular folks. We like to serve the everyday person because retirement planning should be accessible to all of us. And we need to be able to have a comprehensive solution to that back third of our life. And if you'd like to have that conversation with us, if you'd like to just start the ball rolling and getting clarity on what your retirement will look like, we'd be honored to help. Let's talk to Ron. Ron, give us a sense of what it takes to schedule that complimentary retirement readiness phone call or Zoom call.
1: 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And it's that easy. It's done. And you have that first conversation, you can get a bit of clarity and certainty, which, of course, will lead to peace of mind. But, you know, you're under no obligation to go any farther at all. And it's not going to cost you a penny to do this. So go ahead and have that conversation with Rosewood Wealth Management, and you'll be on your way to getting some certainty and some peace of mind.

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7: 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Let's go to the mailbag here. Great questions this week. First one is from Mark in Scarborough, where it's always 1 degree cooler. And we're sending this question to Jake today. Mark says, I'm 64. I have $1.5 million in retirement accounts and a great job that I don't want to leave anytime soon. Not to mention a wife who is happy with her space during the day. What should I be doing right now with my investments to take advantage of this bonus time before retiring?
8: Well, first and foremost, Mark, congratulations. You're in that place I just referenced a moment ago on our show. You're in that place of working because you want to, not because you have to. My encouragement to you is get to a place knowing that you are for certain with your planning, working because you want to, not because you have to. Get clarity on if you had to retire tomorrow due to an unexpected health event or, you know, anything of that nature, could you do it? What would that lifestyle look like? That's the first thing I would do, because now, you know, there's no longer lingering concern in the back of your mind. That's number one. Number two, I would be thinking about what's the purpose of this money that I'm saving? You know, am I at the place where I'm satiated with my retirement? Well, okay, maybe what you could consider is turning the faucet off on future savings. You can, in a sense, oversave for retirement. If you're in typical retirement years and the money you have set aside for retirement is already enough and maybe even more than enough to fuel your future retirement, well, then maybe just think about taking home more money and starting to enjoy life beyond what you're currently doing today. Or start thinking about, if I'm saving and I know it's a surplus, well, then what's the point? You know, is the point to leave a larger legacy to my heirs? Is it to live an even higher on the hog lifestyle?

0: in retirement? Is it to leave a, you know, a legacy to a charitable organization? You know, start assigning purpose to the dollars you're saving and what those dollars are earmarked for. That all comes down to having clarity around your retirement planning. And boy, oh boy, you're in an opportune time and place to do that. So well done, Mark, but let's take the next step.
1: Mark, congratulations on where you are so far, but your situation can get even better. You have a conversation with Rosewood. Next question here is from Jennifer, and Jennifer lives in Durham. Jennifer says, I'm so close to paying off my HELOC from some needed home repairs a few years ago. Once that's paid off, I'd like to replace my car since it's starting to need more costly repairs. I plan to pay for about half of it in cash and will need a loan for the other half. Should I use the HELOC again or just get financing from the car dealership? John, you want to take that one?
2: Yeah, well, the first thing I'd like to know is how much you actually have in cash that's available, because I've had people say things like, well, you know, I could put, I can only put about $10,000 down on this car purchase. And I'm looking at their numbers and I'm like, well, hold on now. You have like $112,000 in your savings account at the bank. Why can you not just pay for the car? Well, I don't like for my savings account to get below $100,000. Okay, well, that's something you need to get over, because you probably don't need to have $100,000 in your savings account at the bank. Now, there might be a reason in some circumstances that we would want you to have that much, but usually not. And so, you know, if you're getting 1% or 2% maybe on that money, maybe in the threes or low fours if you have that money in a CD, but you're going to have a car loan that's in the 6% range. I mean, Ron did not get a perfect score on his SAT, but he can tell you that's not a good deal mathematically. So we don't want to have money in cash that's earning nothing, that's actually losing money relative to inflation, and then have a car loan at 5 or 6% or more if it's a used car and your credit's bad. So just got to be careful on that. Now, that wasn't exactly Jennifer's question. She was saying, should I use the home equity line or just get financing from the car dealership? So we're assuming she probably doesn't have the cash for it. I'm also assuming she's not retired. This is a place where people can get jammed up, is because they try to pull money out of an IRA to do something like buy a car, not thinking about the fact that all that is going to be taxable income. Now they've maybe bumped themselves up into the next tax bracket, or they bumped themselves up into the next Medicare bracket. Now their Medicare Part B is more expensive. We have to be very conscious of this stuff with our retired clients. Jennifer, to answer your question, I'm going to look very specifically at the interest rate difference of the equity line and the financing. I mean, sometimes you can get better deals on the vehicle purchase itself if you're financing it. So that would be something to take into account. Personally, I kind of like the flexibility of having the equity line. You know, I can make my payments higher or lower in a particular month if I want to. So we'd really just need to assess it based on the particulars of your situation. I don't know that one is significantly better than the other, but like I said, I really do want to assess first. Could you actually just pay for this in cash? And if so, maybe that's the way to go.
1: Jennifer, you want to follow up? Again, meetwithrosewood.com, and you can have a longer conversation about all of this and give John some more specifics, and he can come up with a more specific answer for you. Got one more question here today, folks. It's Spence, and Spence lives in Cary. Spence says, now that I don't have dental insurance in retirement, I need to plan out some of my dental work strategically. Should I take a bigger withdrawal out of my retirement accounts to get this taken care of, or take some out now and some out at the beginning of 2027 and pay in installments? Who wants to take that one?
0: Spence, this is Jake. You know, you're asking the right question. This is a question, believe it or not, this, or should I finance my car or pay for it outright, or, you know, hey, I've got a roof repair I need to make. These are the types of like logistical questions, whether we can plan out a couple years in advance or in the moment of, that you should be having with your financial professional day in and day out. If they can't give you which account should you take this from, how do I mitigate the taxes based on market conditions? Where should I withdraw this? Like, this is real life financial planning. Sometimes you can't plan it 3 or 4 years out. Sometimes you get 6 months, or sometimes it's day of. But the short answer is it really depends. You know, it depends on, like John just talked about, the interest rate. It depends on your tax situation now versus later. This question should sit underneath the umbrella of your tax and income plan. amongst your larger retirement plan. If you'd like to have a bigger conversation, we'd be happy to help. It sounds like maybe there's a missing component at minimum to your retirement plan, and the question you're asking is a perfect example of why folks need one, and we'd be happy to chat a little bit further. Schedule that call, and we can do so.
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1: 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Grab a coffee or a cool lemonade and join our host, Randy Voller, for a slice of life from the perspective of one of Chatham County's most actively engaged community leaders, former mayor, real estate developer, musician, and all-around great guy. Now, here's Randy.
2: Hey there, I'm Randy Voller. Come up on the porch where today our guest is Steve Rao, former council member and mayor pro tem for the town of Morrisville. Steve, welcome to the porch.
3: Hey, Randy, it's great to be here in studio with you.
2: It's great to have you here. The last time we had you on the porch was June 15, 2025. Folks, you can go check out that episode. But you're back here now, about 9, 10 months later.
3: I'm back. I'm back in a new chapter of my life. And, you know, we're honored to be the first Indian American elected in the region and the state. And yeah, lost a tough primary for commissioner of Ray County, but now I've, you know, following in your footsteps, dabbling more in media, political consulting, and doing governmental relations work. And I'm doing some tennis stuff, too. I want to talk about that today and some unique stuff I'm doing in my sport of tennis. But I'm back, and I'm happy, and I'm opening up the new chapter now.
2: So. Well, I hope you don't follow me down the path of bad math, because June 15th was 14 months ago. I have no idea why I was saying 9, 10 months ago, but the fact of the matter is, we did talk about that election where you ran for county commissioner of Wake County, one of the largest or largest counties in the state, one of the most important counties in the state and in our country. And you learned a lot from that election, didn't you?
3: I did. I mean, first of all, I want to congratulate Christine Kushner and Mona Singh. There were two seats, and you know, losing to an Indian American woman now, when I look back, actually, you know, may not be a bad, it's not a bad thing, because the first best thing about being first is to know you're not the last. And I will hope they do well as commissioners. What I learned from my campaign was that I think politics is changing. We'll talk a little about that today. You know, I didn't get some of the key endorsements from, I think, the progressive wing of the Democratic Party. And I think that hurt. But the other thing I noticed, which I think one of my opponents did really well, is grassroots is important. It's not just about the mailers and the TV ads and things like that. I think we did a great job on that. Got a great brand. I'm still going to stand confident on my brand. I'm here. You're one of the best commentators now in the region, and I'm here on your show second time. But the reality is, I think the grassroots, the precinct organization, the volunteers, I think that's where we could have done a better job. So I learned from, you know, how do I step up my social media game, my grassroots game? How do I use this opportunity to become a better person, a better leader? And I'm excited about it. And, you know, I was upset, obviously, but I'm now going in with a good attitude. And I think I've learned a lot. And I do believe I'm a better and stronger person, even after the loss. And I've come back in my tennis career, so I'm hoping I can use this as a tough loss and move up the rankings again.
2: Well, a lot of times we find out who we are through adversity. Folks, today we're hoping to cover at least three topics. AI, artificial intelligence, data centers is one. Immigration, and as Steve referred to, the changing political landscape. These are all topics that are very important as we lead into this election this fall across the country and in the state of North Carolina. So I'd be curious, Steve, as someone who's worked with technology and you're quite facile with it, what are your feelings about artificial intelligence, AI, and then the need to build data centers to support it?
3: Okay, that's a great question. And I'm going to start with just, you know, an interview that I did a few months ago with John Chambers, who ran Cisco, the third largest tech company in the world. And he's from West Virginia, but, you know, he ran a company that I knew his mom and dad, and one of his sisters lived in Chapel Hill for a while, and we were all neighbors in West Virginia. But, you know, when I asked John Chambers that very same question about AI, and I want to share his answer with all of our listeners, because I think it's really great learning from a tech icon. But, you know, he said AI is no different than any digital transformation or innovation we've seen. You know, we had the cloud come along, and everyone thought jobs were going to go away, and then eventually we put people in jobs where they were valued, and bigger companies like Google and Amazon came along. And when he was CEO, it became a standard of having an internet or cloud strategy. And he acquired 180 companies over 20 years. But on the latter half of those 20 years, he was buying many web-based software companies like WebEx and other companies. And so I think the point he was trying to make, he says, you need to have a strategy. And I said, John, what do you mean by that? And he goes, well, AI is here. It's computing power on steroids that's moving at three times the speed of the cloud in terms of the productivity of the cloud, but you know, five times the productivity in terms of what it can do. So what that means is you need to have a strategy of where to bring in that productivity. You need a strategy of how to upskill your workforce, because when innovation is occurring that fast, jobs are being obsoleted faster than you can replenish them. And then you need a strategy for energy as well, which is the answer to your question, because these AI technologies are, just to put it in perspective, on Fareed Zakaria a few months ago, he gave a statistic that really shattered, you know, I couldn't believe it. 100,000 ChatGPT searches daily consume enough electricity to power up 30,000 homes, right? So you can't have all of this AI and powerful computing without data centers, right?
2: So you can actually look at, I'll just put a point right there. When I was working with on the board of Advanced Energy, and we were looking at, with NC Green Power, for example, I can remember when we looked at solar and building NC, you know, the solar program and starting in NC State, that 1 megawatt was equivalent to about 120 homes.
3: Right.
2: So on the stat you just gave, if we multiplied that, you know, out, you know, you could divide 30,000 by 120 and you could come up with how many megawatts. It's a lot of energy.
3: It's a lot of energy. And I think this is, and we're going to spend a few minutes on this, but I think what that initially does is when you and I have city backgrounds when we were in government, right? So in your unified development ordinances, it might say you can have a data center here, but it's not taking into account what kinds of energy sources. Are you using renewable energies? Are you using solar energy, wind? Nuclear, which I'm not a real big fan of, but nuclear could be a possible, you know, thing. I mean, electrification, you know, what are the power sources so that the utility bills aren't passed on to customers, like the concern was in Apex for that, right, which is a data center. And then also, you know, just in terms of driving up energy costs for everyone, even in Morrisville, about a year, 2 years ago when I was on the council, we were told by Duke Energy that we went from 100 megawatt to 125 in 18 months, largely because of the pharmaceutical companies that we were recruiting to the town. So we were running out of power. They had to build two new substations, one in my neighborhood, which is why for a while I ran with the ski mask, because I voted on that. We had to, right, because we were running out of power. But the reality, the point I'm trying to make is that this is a problem for local governments, because data centers are coming and saying, I need to be approved. Now, at the same time, I think it shouldn't be politicized to say, you know, how politics is, you know, AI means data center bad. That means AI is bad. Let's not talk about AI, because it's not going away, right? We have to deal with it. So I think Governor Stein, you know, he has an AI. I want to talk about the end of the show today, his AI Leadership Council. But now the governor has come out and said that he wants these data centers coming in with their own energy sources. And I think he's actually not approving of economic incentives to data centers, right? And we have to also look at jobs and things like that. So I think – I wish I had the answer to the question. This is a – we're all kind of talking.
2: Well, I think it's
3: this.
2: A really big question, yeah, structurally for our society. I mean, one of the answers I often get if you just pose the data center question and the AI question is, well, China's doing it. We're competing with China, and we have to – we can't just, you know, throw in the towel, so to speak. You know, we have to compete with China because they're going to have a better form of AI. They're going to have their data centers. Do you buy that argument?
3: That we
2: have to do this because we're competing with China?
3: To a certain extent, I think I agree to this statement to the extent that I think we have to embrace AI in our country, or we are going to lose the war to China or even India. They're making a lot of investments in AI.
2: Right.
3: But I think how we go about that is also important, the process, right? So I think I would ask these data centers to have a plan that they work on, at least speaking from North Carolina's perspective, working with Duke Energy, working with Floyd McKissick, former senator, who's a very senior guy now in the Utilities Commission. He's talking a lot about data centers, coming up with options and requirements, and maybe even working with the legislature to bring this into state law and then bring those state laws into municipal ordinances so that we have a conversation that we're all comfortable with. It may not make sense for a community to have a data center there if there's a lot of political resistance or people that don't want it in their backyard. People are also concerned about, you know, is it safe to be there? Or is generating things that might cause cancers and other things? I mean, these are things, but even when we look at cell phone towers.
2: So we're going to put a pin in that. Yeah. Folks, we're going to refresh our drinks. After the break, you're going to hear more from Steve Rao, former council member and mayor pro tem of the town of Morrisville. We'll be talking about AI and data centers.
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11: Hello, my name is Carl Fox. As a voter in 2026, you will decide on three proposed amendments to the state constitution on November 3rd. First, lowering the maximum income tax rate permitted by the state constitution from 7.5% to 3.5%. It is currently 3.49%. Second, requiring the General Assembly to enact laws limiting increases in property tax levies by local governments. Third, expanding the requirement for photo ID to all methods of voting, including absentee voting. If you enjoy such things as more and better schools, parks and recreation, water and sewer, and safer communities with appropriate levels of law enforcement, fire, and emergency services, I urge you to vote against these three proposed amendments. They are unnecessary, and they will hinder the ability of your local governmental officials to meet and provide for your ever-growing needs. Thank you.
12: Paid for by the We the People campaign.
1: Welcome back to On the Porch. Randy Voller and his friends bringing local flavor with zesty conversation. Come on up and grab a chair.
2: Welcome back, folks, on the porch. We've topped off our beverages in this beautiful day here in Chapel Hill, North Carolina. I'm talking all about data centers and AI with Steve Rao, former council member and mayor pro tem for the town of Morrisville. Steve also serves as partner of State Federated Strategies, a government relations and lobbying firm focused on assisting technology companies on their government sales strategies, and is a political analyst on PBS Carolina State Lines and Black Issues Forum. and hosts the Leaders and Legends podcast on Radio Naira, the Triangle's largest growing South Asian radio station, and he does work on WRAL. I mean, you're just a man about town here.
3: Well, I love writing for TechWire, and we had Randy Voller on my podcast. It's on YouTube. He was magnificent, so we're going to do that again. That was a lot of fun. And, you know, but, yeah, back to AI. I mean, I think, you know, we were picking up on, you know, we have to accept that AI is here and that India, China, these countries are taking it very seriously. China hasn't fired a missile in the Iran war, but they're able to put a lot of their money into their economy, diversify, and focus on their AI technology. So we will need data centers in the U.S., but I think it's how we go about it. Now, what's interesting is I've even heard from some people when they talk about the Artemis mission, that one of the reasons why we wanted to go to the moon, which, you know, is being run by Jeff Bezos and Elon Musk, the Space Force, that we could have data centers in the moon.
2: Just like we could at the bottom.

0: bottom of the ocean.
1: Right. So this could be very interesting. We're looking very futuristic, but one of the reasons why we'd want to go to the moon, and Artemis, I think, is going back in a few years, and eventually we'll put man back on the moon. I think this could be something that we explore. So I think that we need to be open to solutions. I want to commend Apex for – now you're seeing moratoriums all over. So I know that Dimple Edgemera and Charlotte's been writing a lot about this. I've been reading it. You got Apex that did that. And then I think Wendell was another local government of Wake County. So everyone's putting a moratorium. But I think we need to have a study about what benefit does the AI Center bring to having more AI? Because if I'm going to use ChatGPT or I'm going to use this AI, how am I going to do it, you know, with all these searches if I'm not, if I don't have the energy to power it up? And I'm not going to have the energy to power it up if I don't have
0: data. Well, I mean, so let's ask some kind of basic philosophical questions about AI and their connection, obviously, to data centers. So not that long ago, I was helping someone edit a document, and they said, oh, I want it to be in my voice, but the document had been generated from ChatGPT.
1: Yeah.
0: So it already was synthetic. It wasn't their voice. So if you're getting things that are generated by ChatGPT, you're giving it instructions and it's generating you a written document – what's real and what's synthetic in your mind?
1: And these are the dangers of AI, right? I mean, how it could be weaponized if AI gets in the wrong hands, right? I mean, it could be, I think a few years ago, somebody took a snippet of President Biden's voice and said, don't come out and vote in the primary, but it wasn't the president. So these are the things that we could see, whether it could happen in elections, people would get confused. Could world leaders... you know, someone comes in and says, I'm declaring war on this country, but it isn't that person. We read about these things in movies, but this can happen. So we also have to have controls on it, the ethics of AI, the transparency of AI. The only positive thing I'll say is we write the rules. Human beings still are the ones who write these software. So I once heard Jeffrey Hinton, who they call the godfather of AI, he talked about how if you go to ChatGPT and you say, I want to develop a gun or a weapon, it will not answer the question. So in the rules, it's been written. The challenge is if the AI gets in front of the wrong hands. So this is also a concern. And then, you know, we're going to talk about political landscape, but what's interesting in the war in Ukraine is how automation and innovation and technology have been used to create these drone systems.
0: Okay, so let's backtrack a second. You're talking about instructions that go to the artificial intelligence. Some people have talked about, for example, X, where you use Grok, Elon Musk's creation, right?
1: Right.
0: And that Elon didn't like some of the answers Grok gave, so they, I guess, reprogrammed or put some parameters on it. But let's say it gets to the point where you go to your ChatGPT and you ask it about democracy, for example, but it decides now to give – it can't give you the answer. As you just said, well, it's not going to tell you how to build a bomb. I mean, I'm very curious about who's controlling this, and without regulations, without an overall structure that's not profit-based, that's based basically on doing what's best for humanity, I'm very curious what's going to come out of the other end, and I'd like to hear your thoughts about this.
1: Well, you raise a good point. I mean, I do think, you know, Jeff Jackson, who is now our attorney general, was in Congress and served on the AI committee. I think Congressman Fouché is on there now. And I've heard him talk about you do need to have some regulation. I mean, you know, when these tools were brought to the market, there was absolutely no advance warning. There was no, you know, we're just going to have ChatGPT. But my analogy would be you can't drive a car. You can't fly a plane without a license from the FAA. You can't launch a drug without approval from the FDA. So what would give these technology companies, say, hey, built this new platform, throw it out there, and then like in universities don't know how they're going to use it. So, I mean, or, you know, we don't know how we're going to use it. And then also from a job security perspective, a lot of jobs are being lost because the AI can do it. So I think there needs to be regulation and, you know, maybe rules written of, number one, specifically – who is owning the data? That's really important.
0: Well, that's a huge issue.
1: Yeah, who owns the data, right? Where is the data coming from?
0: They're using our data now to train to train the systems, the LLMs, or whatever model they're – that's just one form. But that's our data. And here's something crazy I've read is that because early on, my brother-in-law was a beta tester for one of the for ChatGPT, and we

0: sat down and he asked me questions. I said, look, I'm going to give it analog questions that it has no idea that I personally know from my own family history, right? And it would induce an answer, meaning it didn't know, but it's trying to use its, you know, best possible guess of what the answer is. Well, the answer is wrong. So now what I hear is going on is they're buying up rare books and they're feeding all the knowledge from these rare books and then, you know, ripping the spine so we can't get that knowledge that was in their rare book and feeding it in as data points. So two things are happening. One, the population is being deprived of access to knowledge by eliminating rare books that existed. And two, it continues to feed into the model. And so the question is, who ends up owning and controlling all of this knowledge?
1: That's a great point. And there's a book I want to recommend to everyone listening. She's actually my neighbor, and she is actually one of the top leaders at IBM and AI, Phaedra Boanidris. She's written a book called AI and the Rest of Us. And she headlines a lot of conferences talking about that very issue, right? So I think this is an issue we have to address. Who owns the data? Who controls the data? Who is writing the rules? Does there need to be a separate agency that does that at the national level, the federal level, right? Now, this is above my pay grade. This is what the United States Congress and Senate have to talk about. Hopefully, we'll be hearing this a little bit more on the presidential campaign in 28, whoever becomes the president of the United States who's running. But I think this is now an important issue. But I'll end with a positive note of how can it be used, you know? So I'll give you a quick example before we break. So I'm working with a company today that's developed an AI agent for the rural healthcare transformation. So let's say I'm at home and all of a sudden I think I'm going to commit suicide or have some terrible episode happen, a heart incident. I hit my app, the data will query all of the healthcare facilities, and then they'll immediately get back to me within minutes and they can save lives. We had to get someone over there for the rural area. So when you have people with Medicaid, people that are trying to get access to healthcare, this kind of a technology can extend infrastructure where infrastructure doesn't exist to the extent, you know, so Governor Beshear, we met with him. He was interested in it. We're talking to the people in North Carolina. This is where I think AI can be helpful. But with any blessing of productivity or helping save lives, maybe drug research, cancer research, how this AI could be used, there's also a lot of concerns that, you know, have to be addressed.
0: Oh, of course. And obviously in all these things, the devil is in the details. But I'd like to kind of drill onto another point, and this is about the economics of it.
1: Yeah.
0: You know, both of you and I sat on government councils, you know, where we work with economic development, trying to attract people to your community to create jobs. From what I understand with data center, there's going to be jobs created during construction, but there are very few jobs when the data center is actually built. Right. So the econometrics of it, you know, for every dollar that you have in your community. So if I have 100 workers at a facility, generally speaking, they're living in the county or in the triangle and they're spending that money locally. But if I only have 5 or 10 workers, it's a different story.
1: I mean, from an economic development perspective, I wouldn't really focus a lot of my time on data centers in the more urban. Well, obviously, it's not going to be in a more urban area, right? But I think that's where we have to kind of – that's where the governor and Secretary Lilly and Chris Chung from EDPNC, they have to evaluate, and the local communities, is it worth the investment, the job investment, right, the property tax investment? But it's not going to create – I mean, just to be realistic here, it's not going to create 300 jobs at 85, 90,000, 100,000 income, right?
0: Right.
1: And those are the kinds of jobs we want when we're giving incentives away. This is the very issue that Governor Stein has brought up, that I don't think the governor is supporting those economic incentives anymore for these data centers or developers that are trying to get incentives that are representing data centers.
0: Because they need to actually create jobs. Folks, this is On the Porch at WCHL 97.9 FM and streaming on chapelboro.com. We're hearing from Steve Rao, the former council member and mayor pro tem for the town of Mooresville and a partner at State Federated Strategies, a government relations and lobbying firm. We've been talking all about AI and data centers, but we're also going to talk about a few other topics today, immigration and the changing political landscape. So sticking with the data center question, Steve, because it just fascinates me going back

0: to when you and I are both Gen Xers. You have a lot of similarities. Both of us are first generation. My dad was German. Your dad is Indian. Your food is better. Our beer is better. Yes. And we make chocolate. But Germans and Indians always got along.
1: I got some Indian chocolate back home. Now you got me hungry.
0: Yeah, exactly.
1: Cadbury, which is an English chocolate.
0: Well, we also have a healthy relationship that's quite humorous with the British. But that said, when we were growing up, there was this concept of, you know, you work hard, you go to school, you get educated. Yeah. And in, you know, communities like ours, where they're immigrant communities, education was super important. And it was a way to kind of lift yourself up. And the notion was, you know, you go to work for a company and you could advance, or maybe you'd become a doctor or a lawyer or a CPA. And it was always this idea that those jobs would be there or protected. And then, of course, we started, you know, feeling those shocks in the 90s. President Clinton becomes president and says, well, you know, NAFTA has been signed and we have these free trade agreements. And as we're trying to retrain and move workers that used to do these jobs in manufacturing, we're going to give them new skills. They might become coders. They might go over and learn some skills that are green collar skills. But the notion was that there was a place to move the folks to make a living. But AI potentially can eliminate all of those types of jobs,
1: yeah,
0: because it can do a lot of the basic grunt work that a young lawyer might do, like reviewing contracts and showing you where, yeah, their errors. It can, yeah, do a lot of the coding work. So where are we going to get the jobs in the economy to make up for the fact that many of these jobs are going to be replaced?
1: And this is a significant development taking place in our country today that I think is a real concern. I don't have the answer for you.
0: But I don't expect you to have an answer. No, I'm just curious what you think.
1: No, but first of all, it's happening. You know, as I said in the beginning of the show, jobs are being obsoleted faster than we can replenish them with innovation of the AI at 5 times the speed of what the cloud was. And so, there's a guy named Mark Hinkle that has been doing a lot of stuff in AI. I want to get him on this podcast. And he's been doing a lot of training for people on how to use these tools, because there'll still be a need for somebody that is going to be there interacting with humans but also knowing the AI. So there may be a job lost, but I think we have the opportunity to train people for new jobs by getting them to know how to use these technologies. The challenge is that more and more of the wealth is being distributed to just a very small part of the population.
0: Yes. But,
1: so when you look back in history, I read a lot of history now that I have a little bit more time on my hands. But when you look at Carnegie, John D. Rockefeller, and Vanderbilt, that was a time when these icons owned about 3% of American GDP, which was much smaller than it is today. We're headed down the same road now with Sam Altman at OpenAI, Zuckerberg, the owner of Anthropic. I think his name's Andretti. I can't remember. But these AI companies. So all of the profits are going to these companies. All of the revenue. And that means if you're not creating the jobs, but you're taking all the profit, this is what's driving this political – we're going to get to politics at the end of the show – this political divide in America of, you know, well, what am I going to do to buy groceries, pay for my health care, pay for my housing, go send my kids to college if I don't have a job? Because it all starts without a job. How do you survive without an income?
0: I'm not going to be an apologist for the – essentially the robber barons or oligarchs of the 19th century when industrialization really got going post-Civil War. But I will say this. I grew up in a town, Valparaiso, Indiana, that has a university, and I grew up going to a Carnegie library. We also had a community theater beautifully constructed by that generation of wealth. My question to the new generation is, what are you building for us in the real world? What are you leaving behind that's beneficial to humanity?
1: Right.
0: That's the question.
1: Yeah, that's a really good question. And it's, you know, on all fields. I have a daughter that's a journalist, and, you know, journalism's changing with the use of these tools, right? It's going more digital. Print newspapers are having a lot more trouble. We're now seeing this in the media industry. There's a podcast now called, and I want to introduce them to bring you on here as well, Hometown Holler. And they're doing, yes, a lot of different stuff, but it's been game-changing because it's being done, you know, without any paid advertising. They're getting hundreds of thousands of viewers of people just coming and talking about national issues at the city level, coming out. And, you know, but you know, it's changing media, right? Because we're not going to the, especially the younger generation, they're not going home to watch CNN tonight or whatever. They're getting a podcast. You and I are doing, we're doing a podcast. They're doing interviews, you know, they're doing radio shows, right? I mean, it's just, and that's just journalism, you know, and I think that this is just something that I think the community college is going to play a more critical role of training folks more for the new jobs of the new economy. I think startups will be incredibly important. If you look at when Congressman Conrad came down here, he came here virtually to support me, represents Silicon Valley, probably running for president. He said that $79 billion of venture capital being invested in AI companies in Menlo Park, where, you know, a few miles from where he lives. We need some of that in North Carolina, because if we're going to lose jobs, we need venture capital coming into our state to create jobs here so that we see more Pendos and more big companies, you know, coming in.
0: But even at, even when you look at that, you know, that kind of money being invested, it does beg the question about, doesn't it feel like we're on the precipice of another bubble like the dot-com? I mean, from the way I look at it, a lot of these firms, you have the, you know, however you want to look at it, the big five, and then you have these AI companies, they're eating out of each other's dog bowl. I mean,
1: yeah, it's so much hype now. I mean, as someone that's in the industry that spends a lot of my career talking with technology CEOs, working with venture capitalists, I'm serving on the boards of some AI companies now, so I'm really in the thick of it. I do see a lot of hype out there. I see, well, let me stick AI on it so I can get venture funding, or let's go to a conference and put AI on it. I think the companies that I'm seeing are successful are the ones that are solving problems, whether it's opioid abuse, reentry in the prison system. I got another company that's focusing on that. But, I mean, those are the thing. But how do you – eventually the hype will die. People will realize it's just AI for the sake of AI. It's not solving a problem. So I think that's what we have to say is, where can the automation help us solve problems, right? I mean, what would you do today without Amazon, right? I mean, for me, my wife buys stuff from there all the time. It's easy. Uber Eats, very common now. Not, it's still expensive.
0: I mean, it's easy and it can be enjoyable. But I also could say it would be nice to still have, you know, local stores that were there.
1: Yeah.
0: And going down and talking to the gentleman that runs a local hardware store and having a personal relationship.
1: Yes.
0: As opposed to meeting an Amazon driver at the door that's being pushed to the max for efficiency and might wish that they were paid more. I mean, I get it. I mean, the logistics platform that was built is amazing, but it did end up being exactly what my industrial engineer economics father had said back in the 90s. We were pitched on, you know, oh yes, this will be something that'll just be through the air. They're selling books, because that's what they're doing originally. My dad turned to him and said, you're going to need brick and mortar. We're never going to need brick and mortar. And that's how they were able to drive the initial investment.
1: Right.
0: And of course, as it turned out, they needed, you know, distribution centers. But what they did is they eliminated the competition.
1: I think you're right. And I think that that's kind of the transition we're seeing. You know, you look back in history when the automobile came, you know, and you didn't need horse carriages anymore. What happened? Or you didn't need the printing press came along, or the steam engine came along. These were game-changing innovations, but our world and our country survived. I think it's a similar situation, but it's occurring at a much faster pace.
0: Yes.
1: I think the reality has hit us now that these companies are downsizing. People, jobs are being lost. They're not being replaced. People are getting very, very concerned, very, very upset.
0: Well, look at the economics of the industry. It's pitching this idea that I can sell you AI. This is from corporate to corporate, B2B, and you can replace headcount, FTEs, full-time equivalent, you know, full-time employees, and you're going to cut that down and you're going to save. Okay, let's say you do cut 1,000 employees and you're saving that money. But then who's going to buy your product ultimately? Ultimately, you have to have people out there in the marketplace that are buying products. Or is this all going to be basically AI buying things from AI with, you know, cyber currency, with cryptocurrency? I don't know.
1: I don't know.
0: This is a new world that, you know, we used to see and watch on sci-fi movies, or I'd read about. But I don't think that we have the guardrails that have been put into your point. We haven't done that yet.
1: And I think we need – yeah, and I think that's a good way to close out, is that I think that, you know, we could talk about this another 2 hours. It's quite fascinating. But I think we need a strategy. We need a strategy of How do we bring in the productivity? How do we address some of the issues we talked about in terms of job training, energy, right? Ethics, transparency, data ownership. Hoping Governor Stein and the AI Leadership Council can do this. I think cities also need a strategy of where the AI can be used in terms of personal assistants and chatbots, which we're using in Morrisville, by the way. Morris the Cricket is the chatbot.
0: Really?
1: So, yeah. So these are things that we can do. And I think it's something that we can work together on through media platforms.
0: We're going to take a quick break. Please stay with us on the porch to hear more from our guest, Steve Rao, the former council member and mayor pro tem, the town of Morrisville, North Carolina.
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2: 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Randy Voller and his friends bringing local flavor with zesty conversation. 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
0: We're on the porch with Steve Rao, and we've been talking all about artificial intelligence and data centers. Steve, of course, was former council member, mayor pro tem for the town of Morrisville, but is a partner at State Federated Strategies, a government relations and lobbying firm focused on assisting technology companies on their government sales strategies. He's also a political analyst on PBS Carolina State Lines and Black Issues Forum. Yeah. And he hosts Leaders and Legends podcast on Radio Naira, the Triangle's largest growing South Asian radio station. And that's where we want to jump off onto a little bit of this immigration, Steve. What I want to focus on is the Indian American electorate, so not Native American, but the Indian American electorate. And you know, the population has grown from 387,000 in 1980, so the famous Carter-Reagan election, to 4.4 million in 2020 when Biden beat Trump, and it continues to grow.
1: Right.
0: So when you were growing up, you probably felt like an extreme minority, but that's not the case now.
1: No, no. The Indian American community is very growing, and Mooresville is 35% Indian. Only down in America, we won. By the way, I never give a shout out to Mooresville, All America City. I want to give them a shout out at the end.
0: All America City.
1: Second time in a row, and I was there on the delegation as a former council member and salesman for the town. But Hindi sign translation with this population, which is amazing. But 35% cricket in Church Street Park, like Indian food, you know, chaats and samosas and Bollywood and Holi and Diwali. I mean, these were things that have come to life for the people of Wake County in Apex and Mooresville and Cary. So Indian Americans are playing a more vital role in our country. Elected leaders now with Cary council member Sarika Bansal, Satish Kirmela in Mooresville, Ashit Patel in Mooresville. We've got you know a lot of Indian – Jay Chaudhary, of course, in the state senate.
0: The dean.
1: The dean. He's doing a great job. He's a great senator. I'm very proud of him. But I think we're doing a lot, running companies, hotels. We got it right. You know, I often joke, you got to go sleep. You need a hotel. We run those. You know, get gas. We own the gas stations, food, business, healthcare, and now we got your technology. So I often joke about how the Indian community got it right in America.
0: Well, if AI does what you said it's going to do, where are all those jobs going to be? It'll all be AI.
1: Well, you're still going to need a Gujarati to run the hotel.
0: Come That's on. True.
1: Be the same.
0: So I got a question for you, because this kind of gets to the heart of this concept of being American. So you just said that Mooresville, where you live and have been a leader for all these years. When I first met you, right. I was mayor of Pittsburgh, and you were just a new elected official in Mooresville. So it was a long time ago. And you just said All American City, 35% Indian.
1: Yeah, it's huge.
0: Okay. So when people are thinking about what it is to be American, given that I was first generation German, I think being American is the immigrant experience.
1: Yes, absolutely. The immigrant experience. You know, Hamilton had it right. Immigrants get the job done. And real quickly, before I forget, I did want to say we had a big loss this weekend, last week. Dr. Gangadhar Sharma, the founder of the HSNC, died at 100 years old. What a great life. He founded the HSNC, and a perfect example of an immigrant who came here to America with his wife and then went to North Carolina, was at NC State, and then had the vision of creating a Hindu temple and a Hindu society in the middle of woods in Mooresville. And they told him he couldn't get it done. He didn't get it done. So that's the American story. It's, you know, e pluribus unum, the motto of our nation. From many, we are one. And this was a theme I said as part of the Mooresville delegation. Immigration, if done the right way, brings people in who bring their best ideas, their cultures into America. And that's what makes America great. I mean, Ronald Reagan, even when he was president, said, in France, you're a Frenchman. In Ireland, you're an Irishman. In English, you're an Englishman. But in this country, you're an American. It didn't matter where you come from. And I think that's, you know, listen to these podcasts sometimes, and I don't know how that showed up on my Facebook reel, but I listened to it while I was running. But that's interesting, right? But of course, there's challenges with border control and immigration and illegal immigration. But I think there's a way it's enforced. You know, recently I've been hearing stories of, you know, ICE raids on grandmothers that are, you know, just 2 days ago, someone called me. They still thought I was in the council. Grandmother was in Charlotte. Her green card had expired after 6 months, but she had gone to see her husband, and they came in and cuffed her and took her into a prison. She couldn't take her diabetic medicine. The daughters called me crying, and I finally worked with the congressional offices to get this thing moving in the right direction. But when they asked Tom Holdman on CBS, they said, "What do you do?" He goes, "Cuff the grandmother." You know, I mean, I just think we're better than that as a country, regardless of whether Republicans or Democrats. And doing a full political disclaimer, I'm saying, as a moderate Democrat, that we need immigration reform. But I think it's how we go about it. We don't want to, you know, run this through fear and intimidation.
0: Well, and that's the element where you would hope that people in public service are using discretion. And discretion would allow you to, yes, do your job, go out and do your interdiction with the grandmother, but you don't need to be cuffing the grandmother. Maybe you're serving them a notice. Maybe they know that, you know, trying to help them figure out what's going on, if it's just a paperwork snafu.

0: called me to apologize. He did, when I said 44% of the Fortune 500 were founded by immigrants. Three of the big tech, IBM, Arvind Krishnan, Satya Nadella, Microsoft, Sundar Pichai, Google, Adobe as well, all run by Indian Americans that went through the H-1B program. They came into this country. They went, they produced. And now today they're running the greatest technology companies in the world, in the United States of America as immigrants. I mean, you know, you, so to say, well, we want to keep the immigrants out. What are we, you're from, your parents were from Germany. My parents from India. Someone came from somewhere in this country.
1: Right.
0: Except for the Native Americans.
1: So this they were already here. They were the home team.
0: So,
1: right.
0: I wish I had Stephen Miller right here where I could sit down with him and talk to him about this and say, look, I mean, you know, I mean, this is not, this is, it's the reality. This is the American secret sauce.
1: It was the secret sauce, which was you didn't have to be anything particular to be American. You could become American, right?
0: Right.
1: And becoming an American meant that we could take your best and your brightest. We could take people from all over the world and they could become American. And because we had this freedom of thought and this freedom of capital and expression, you could become American. Folks, you're listening to On the Porch on WCHL 97.9 FM and streaming on chapelboro.com. So I'll throw that thought back to you, Steve. What are your thoughts there?
0: Yeah, I mean, that's my thought. I mean, you know, I like I said, you know, we wouldn't have a Zoom. We wouldn't have a Tesla. We wouldn't have, you know, Elon Musk.
1: Or even the name Tesla, yeah. Nikola Tesla.
0: Yeah, Nikola Tesla. Right. We wouldn't have Elon Musk even. These were Google, Sergey Brin. So immigrants have come in and they've worked harder and smarter, like the $10 founding father. I'm really on my Hamilton theme, so I started again in Durham. But that's the reality of it. But at the same time, I think the answer isn't fear and intimidation. It's a comprehensive bill that brings these things together. I think also like Congresswoman Ross has worked on keeping the dreamers here because there's, you know, many of them in the U.S. and they're producing for their economy. They're running companies. They're entrepreneurs. We need immigrants in agriculture, in retail, you know, in doing the jobs. And I think there just needs to be better processes put in place. They come in here for an extended period of time. And they're leaving because of the circumstances in the world are very bad. And, you know, people being treated terribly in countries like Venezuela and everything. So, you know, I think that's my take on immigration. And, you know, I hope that we can eventually get to a point where we pass a bill through the Congress and Senate. The problem is it becomes a political football. And this is, and we're going to probably talk about that the next time I come on. But the political landscape is do a tweet. Do a social media, do a meme, get out there. Extremes on either side come in. Well, guess what? Nothing's going to get done.
1: That's well, then we're going to stick to some questions about the Indian American electorate because it is a community that has just grown tremendously. So tell me one of the top five states of residence in America for Indian Americans in terms of raw numbers. Can you give me one of the top five?
0: Obviously, Research Triangle Park. Morrisville, Cary.
1: No, state.
0: California.
1: That California's number one, almost a million.
0: Yep.
1: California's number one. You have Illinois, New Jersey, Chicago, New York, and Texas. Yep. Yes.
0: Yes. New York.
1: Now, here's a question. Which state do you think has had the highest growth between 2010 and 2020 in their Appy community?
0: North Carolina.
1: North Carolina was correct, 104%. And Washington's actually, it's Washington and North Carolina. So, again, places where tech jobs are.
0: Yeah, that's why I often get asked that question. It was tech jobs in Morrisville and Cary. It's the temples, the Swami Narayan Temple, the Hindu Society of North Carolina, and then the SV Temple. And you have these temples. And there are other temples as well, Sai Baba Temple. There's also Indian Americans that are Muslim. And so you have a lot of really wonderful mosques in Raleigh and Cary, beautiful mosques, masjids.
1: Would it surprise you to know that Indian Americans had the highest voter turnout among Asian Americans in 2020?
0: No, I was, you know, it was interesting.
1: It was 70%, almost 71%.
0: They're getting more politically engaged, and I think, you know, having leaders there that they know are making a difference. So, you know, it's you know, an exciting time and looking forward now to, you know, watching it from the other side.
1: What are your thoughts when I tell you there are six elected members of Congress that are – Indian.
0: I know, the Samosa Caucus.
1: Exactly.
0: Raja Krishnamurthy just lost his congressional seat. Ro Khanna may be leaving after this election.

0: to go to run for president. And Sri Tanadar just lost. So we're down three. So I'm going to need to find a congressional seat somewhere.
1: But it was the Somoza caucus.
0: It's the Somoza caucus.
1: Exactly.
0: And yeah, so.
1: So, okay. I think just on to politics here at the end. Obviously, you and I or anyone can kind of look up, you know, look up the polls and see what people think about what's going on in our country. And it's quite obvious that folks are not happy with POTUS, right?
0: Yeah.
1: You know, numbers are you know, around 35%, maybe as up as 38%, but they're not happy with the direction of the country on many levels. So I think it's one thing to criticize the president, criticize President Trump, and that's certainly a pathway to victory. But you and I have been working with an awful lot of other people on having a policy or something that could be done so that if the Democrats were to retake control in the House and Senate, that, you know, and eventually maybe the presidency in 2028, there would be something to actually implement. National Infrastructure Bank.
0: Yeah, national infrastructure. Well, Randy, and one day I want to bring you back on my show and we could talk about this, and I'd be honored to come back on here. I love being here. It's such a great program. But I think part of the problem is, and you know, I'm not bitter anymore. I'm moving on. But I think the primary system in America is something that just doesn't seem to be working for us anymore. When I say that, what happens is that the extremes on either side come in, and especially in low turnout primaries, and the people that are middle of the road, the moderates, they don't have as much of a choice. And I think that's what's happening when you look at the Democratic Party and the Republican Party. And, you know, I think it would be nice to have a system where, for example, the Forward Party in North Carolina, they're trying to get ballot access, somebody that would come in with a different perspective and you can give people more options. I would always support a Democrat, but you could be forward aligned. You know, you could be working on things like the National Infrastructure Bill. You know, Joe Manchin was on national news 2 weeks ago, former senator from my state of West Virginia. I know him fairly well. But I think he did have some good points. I mean, independents, the largest vote bank in our country in North Carolina is unaffiliateds.
1: Unaffiliates.
0: But we look at that and you look at the choices that we have, we're not really bringing candidates, I think, that represent the broad spectrum. So I think at the end of the day, you know, having more independents may not be a bad thing, because then you're going to be able to go in there and get things done. Now, gerrymandering has been awful. I mean, when you go in there and draw maps where you're going to guarantee 10, you know, 10 congressional seats or whatever it is that you know, Republicans are controlling in North Carolina, and you're going to control legislative seats. Yeah, you can't, you know, you don't want to talk to the other side because, well, I'm in a safe seat. This affects policy. And so we have to get back to working together for the people of this state and people of this country. And that's just my theory. I could talk more freely now that I'm out in office, but I've lived through it, and I think this is what we're lacking.
1: It would be kind of interesting, as we're going to roll off the show and finish this segment, if you actually had a hybrid system that they do in counties, for example, where you have to have residency in a district, but you run countywide,
0: yeah,
1: right? So you might live near Pittsburgh or Silo City, but you run countywide. What if you had a residency district in a House or Senate race, but you ran statewide? We'd certainly have a lot more people that have to get along. You could live in, you know, you'd live in these little districts, but you'd be running statewide.
0: Yeah, I mean, there's different.
1: It'd be a lot more 50-50, wouldn't it?
0: Right, absolutely. Well, it's been great being on here, and I want to wish everyone a belated Happy Indian Independence Day. I don't know when this is going to air, but, you know, India's independence as a free country, the British leaving the British Empire. Gandhi statue in Morrisville. I'm going to run by there tomorrow on my run to see it right there, Mahatma Gandhi.
1: Where can folks see that statue?
0: Church Street Park at the Southern Lot. It's amazing, and I led the efforts to bring it with my colleagues, and it was one of the best things I ever did.
1: How can they hear you on Radio Naira?
0: 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And you can also go just do it like, you know, do a Google Steve Rao Leaders, and you'll see like Randy Voller's YouTube come up and all of them. And we're having a fun time, and we're looking forward to doing more.
1: Well, Steve, I want to thank you so much for chatting with me today on the porch. So great to have you here. Look forward to getting back on your show. Folks, On the Porch welcomes leaders from the worlds of art, academia, business, and politics. 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
1: ABC News, I'm Wayne Cabot. The war will be over very quickly and prices will go down a lot, says President Trump at a tele-rally in Georgia today. He sought to justify the rise in gas prices as necessary to stop Iran from getting a nuclear weapon. And he said to voters, as he has before, pretend that he's on the ballot. ABC's Alex Perchet has more polling showing it might backfire on Republicans.
2: A new Reuters Ipsos poll shows President Trump is underwater on all key issues measured, including inflation, costs of living, the war with Iran, and the U.S. economy. Those numbers come as President Donald Trump is dealing with the lowest approval rating of his second term.
1: A federal judge tonight ordered the president to stop running commercials using taxpayer money that promotes his political message, a campaign that appeared to be ending anyway. Trump made a surprise announcement that Russia and Ukraine agreed to pause attacks on energy plants, but then Russia attacked Ukraine energy plants, cutting power and water to parts of Kyiv. This is ABC News. Look around. You can tell it's spooky season. And look at what's number one at the box office right now.
3: She calls it Other Mommy.
4: Other Mommy, a horror film about a monster that takes the form of a child's mother, won the weekend, bringing in $27.5 million in theaters, better than what that movie had been tracking to make.
5: This is Verity.
4: The Anne

0: Hathaway psychological thriller Verity took second place with $11.5 million, down 64% from its opening weekend.
1: Raccoon City General.
2: Hey, no sweat.
0: And in third place, Resident Evil added $8.4 million. Mike Dubusky, ABC News.
3: The AP reports days could be numbered for Kimberly Guilfoyle as U.S. ambassador to Greece. Report says President Trump and Secretary of State Rubio are thinking about firing her after a series of reports alleging that she engaged in improper and possibly illegal conduct before and during her tenure in Greece. I'm Wayne Cabot, ABC News.
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7: 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The show is Exploring Your Creative Genius. I am Carl Norgren, your host. This is the show that believes creativity is so important that I won't define it for you. I want you to create your own understandings of what it means to be creative. So I give you lots of prompts, lots of behaviors, lots of voices to help you craft your own understanding of what it means to be creative. I have not dedicated a show to the topic of story since the first year. This is my 177th show. I'm well into my fourth year. And this will be the first time I've revisited story. I've mentioned story once or twice in other episodes, but I haven't had a dedicated story episode. And so that's what we're going to do today. And one of the reasons we're going to do that today is because earlier in the week, I had the opportunity to spend an hour and a half with the New Hope Collaborative, the New Hope Collaborative in Raleigh, part of the Raleigh Episcopal Church Diocese, is a collaborative that supports I think it was seven or eight different ministries, different community organizations. What a wonderful group of people. And they wanted me to come in and talk about stories so they can be telling their stories better. And so I was delighted to do that. And I began that session with a joke. When I'm live and in present with people, I almost always begin a workshop or a course with a joke. And so here's the joke I told. I said, hey, I'm going to do something right off the bat. I'm going to brag on one of my daughters. I'm going to brag on the daughter that just recently was promoted to the top spot at the Old MacDonald Had a Farm Incorporated company. Yeah, she was promoted to the CIEIO. Ha, ha, ha, ha, ha. There's so much creative power. There's so much generative energy in story. I'm going to give you some thoughts, some insights that show us how important story is. It's in our biology. Story is, you know, shows up in our biology. And then I'm going to give you a couple of stories about story, about how you can craft your own stories. You all know, all you folks that are listening, you know a lot about story. I said to the folks earlier in the week that I could talk about story for 90 minutes, and most of the time you're going to be nodding your head saying, Yeah, I think I knew that. You have used story to shape people's opinions, to shape events. You've been shaped by story. We know a lot about story. Here's how it shows up in our biology. When we are listening to a story, our brain's reaction is different in kind rather than different in degree from when our brain is simply listening to information that's being shared with us. When information is being shared with us, our brains process that information in a very localized, very singular place in our brains, mostly separate from the rest of our brain's functions. But when that same information is wrapped in a story and then it's shared with us, our whole brains light up. Our whole brains light up. And there's a little squirt of dopamine. And if you didn't know this, dopamine helps improve both comprehension and retention. And if that story is told to us over a long enough period of time and there's other people with us listening to it, our brains begin to mirror each other. And after time, our brains begin to mirror the brain of the storyteller. So brains are just story is just deep, deep, deep in our lives. When I first began teaching story to my Duke students, I thought that maybe I would help them to sort of demystify story, right? As a novelist, I love the magical qualities that are available to a good storyteller. But not everyone, I think, early on is confident that they can craft a story in such a way that captures those magical qualities. So I would talk to my students about considering story as the one and only universal knowledge management technology. Universal. I think we've already talked about the fact that we all know how story works. We all are storytellers, so it's universal in our lives. We all have been told stories and we all tell stories. What do I mean by knowledge management? What story does is takes information and does two things with that information. It brings emotion to your understanding of that information, and it brings context. Neuroscientists will tell us that if you want to retain facts, first have an emotional sense of this topic that you're studying. One of the neuroscientists used the phrase, create an emotional scaffolding, right? Have a experience with this topic, with this place, before you study and get the facts, because with that emotional scaffolding, the facts have a place to reside and to relate to each other. So story helps you build that emotional scaffolding for the listener and brings additional characters and timelines and events that bring context to that information. So it's knowledge management, and it's also technology. It's data storage, yeah? Story is just wonderfully effective data storage. You remember facts in the story much better than you remember facts when they're told to you in an isolated fashion. And it's an insistent technology. If our CIEIO were to gather us all together in a room to give us some really important information and left the room without putting it in the context of a story, what's the first thing those of us who are in the room and have heard this information, what's the first thing we're going to do? The first thing we're going to do is come up with some sort of narrative line, some sort of story that helps us understand the significance of what has just been shared with us. One of the times that I learned so much about how to craft an effective story was back in 1985 when I was part of the leadership team that brought the first cellular telephone company to the Triangle. I've mentioned this in different contexts a couple of times, that I was part of the team that launched Cellular One of the Triangle back in 1985. So let's talk a little bit about the cellular industry and then we'll talk about the story. Cellular was introduced to the United States by the Federal Communications Commission as a local market business. they licensed two carriers in each metropolitan service area. One license was set aside for the existing phone company. One license was set aside for the new entrepreneurial entrant. That was the license that we acquired that we won for the Raleigh-Durham-Chapel Hill market. And I'll tell you more about it when you come back from the break.
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7: Welcome back. Thanks for coming back. In the first segment of the show, I set up the importance of story in our lives. The generative, creative power of story is so important. It serves us all so well to intentionally cultivate and develop our storytelling abilities. If you're an entrepreneur, it's important. If you're a business leader, it's important. If you're a community leader, it's important. And just in your personal life, it's really very useful to be a good storyteller. I was beginning to set up my time in 1985 with Cellular One. So we got the entrepreneurial license. Our competition was Sprint. When there were multiple local telephone companies in a service area, they got together and decided which one of them would be the license holder. And in our case, it was Sprint. So for every dollar that we had for our marketing budget, Sprint had $100. And so back in the analog days, I was a pretty good marketer, not so much in these digital times, but in the analog days I was. And one of the things I learned in those days was when I had limited marketing resources, I wanted to be big somewhere, right? I wanted to make a real impact. And so that disciplined me to define my audience just as tightly as I possibly could. And because cellular telephones in today's dollars cost roughly $10,000 in those days, because airtime was three, four, five times more expensive than it is now. We even had a price plan where a minute of airtime could cost $2. So a very, very expensive phone, very expensive airtime. And because the networks, when our network at least, let me just speak for ours, we launched our service with 10 cell sites serving the three-county area. 2 years ago, I checked with Sprint, and they had 82 cell sites in that same coverage area. And so you needed a car-mounted phone in order to really have a successful cellular experience on our network, because a car phone had 3 watts of transmitting power. A mobile handheld phone had a third of a watt of transmitting power. So you would not be effective at all using a mobile phone. You had to have a car phone. So my logic chain was extraordinarily expensive phone, extraordinarily expensive airtime, and the phone's got to be in the car. Who is that audience? Who is that segment that I really want to focus my limited marketing resources with on? And it seemed pretty clear to me that would be the real estate professions, the real estate developers, the real estate contractors, the real estate brokers. Those would be the folks. They live in their car, and they will see this as a business investment, right? This is a business investment for them. And so we decided that we're going to focus all of our efforts on the real estate industry. As our network was being built, I'm not an engineer, so I did not have any important role in getting the network created. But while the network was being built, I started spending just as much time as I could with as many leaders in the real estate industry that I could find. What I also learned, besides being big somewhere, back in the 60s, back in the 70s, advertising agencies thought they were so clever when they would say, don't sell the steak, sell the sizzle. Sell the sizzle, not the steak. And so I put together a real good sizzle explanation about cellular service, which is to say filled with benefits for the people that were sitting across the table from me. Again, this is 1985. And I met with about the time I had met with 10 real estate leaders, I started to get confused because they didn't seem to be very interested in what I was offering. They didn't seem to be very interested at all. One of them said, Norgren, you're talking about putting a phone in my car. That's the one place I get to get away from people and think my own thoughts. A lot of people said something like, well, obviously I don't need one. I'm awfully successful without one. I think of the first 10 people I spoke to, one or two showed something like interest in what I was doing. Well, what I realized, I was going back through my notes and thinking about the conversations, that they might not have been very impressed with my story, but boy, oh boy, they were sure impressed with their own stories. Here in 1985, the triangle was just reaching the critical mass of becoming the triangle that the country and maybe even the world was going to celebrate. In 1985, Terminal 2 at RDU was built. It was built as a regional hub for American Airlines, and so significantly increased the number of flights coming in and out of RDU. That happened in 1985. Two cellular telephone companies, not just us, but Sprint, are arriving in 1985. I've yet to find somebody who knew that Raleigh was the last state capital in the 48 lower states, the last state capital to be part of the interstate highway system. That occurred in 1985. So there's all this great coming together in 1985. And what these real estate people were telling me was that they were helping make it happen. They were drivers. They were movers and shakers that were making this extraordinary community become this extraordinary community. And they were so excited about it, so proud, so just loaded with delightful expectation about what was to come. And so I thought, I wonder if this might work. And so I took all these vignettes, all these episodes, all these stories that I heard from the various real estate people, and I crafted a story about what the real estate leaders had done for the triangle in making the triangle become what it was becoming. And I went back out to talk to the same folks and some new folks. And before I said anything about what I was up to, I celebrated them. I talked to them as if they were heroes in what they were doing. And now that I had their appreciative attention by telling them a story that was really important to them, their story, a celebratory story of them, once I had done that, now they're so eager to listen to what I have to say. Maybe I'm overstating that a little bit. They were certainly much more eager to hear what I had to say. And so we put all of our marketing dollars behind a campaign that was all about celebrating the real estate industry. Here's an example. When Traburn out in Durham, North Durham, was being developed and we were getting ready to build a new cell site out in that part of Durham, we identified and got the local developer who was building Traburn. We got him to come on out where the cell site was going to be. We took a photograph of him. Full page ad, right? This is back in the day when people are reading newspapers. Full page ad on a Sunday would be a photograph of this gentleman who's developing Traburn telling his story, talking about the real estate industry from his perspective, talking about the challenges that he sees from his perspective. And then the ad would talk about how we are serving these individuals, how we're going to be the very best cellular company we can possibly be because the real estate professionals in this community, they deserve it. They're doing such extraordinary work for us. They deserve the kind of cellular company that we are and that we are committed to be to serve these people. I'll tell you more about this story when you come back from the break.
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3: Welcome back, and thanks for coming back. 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Today's show is about story, and I've been talking to you about Cellular One and about our launch of cellular service by focusing 100% of our marketing dollars on the real estate industry with a story, a marketing message that was celebrating them. It was the most complimentary story that we could tell about the industry where we could still be accurate, right? We were holding up a mirror that reflected the most beautiful image of the real estate people that we could. And then the frame around that mirror was our story with the promise of how we're going to make their lives even better and with the promise that we're going to be the cellular company that is worthy of their service. Again, we launched our service behind that campaign about 18 months after we launched our network, after we started service. An independent auditor was going into all the cellular markets to measure both penetration, what percentage of the population had cellular service, and market share. We had an extraordinary penetration. I don't remember the number right now, but we had penetrated the Raleigh market much more effectively, or the Raleigh-Durham-Chapel Hill market much more effectively than most cellular carriers had at that point. And we had 64%. I do remember that. We had a 64% market share versus Sprint. A lot of that to our credit. A lot of that, I have to acknowledge, Sprint was not a very good marketer when they were coming out of the monopoly days that they grew up in. So what did I learn? I learned that I want to see myself as a storyteller when I am looking at a market. And I want to look at my – and the reason I want to see myself as a storyteller is because that reminds me to look at the market first and foremost as an audience, and reminds me that there's no point as a storyteller to tell my story unless I have the audience's attention, and that the very best way to attract their attention is to be attractive. And certainly one of the ways to be attractive is to tell the audience a story that they love to hear, that they love to believe is true about them. And so that's what we did. We treated the market as an audience, and we attracted their attention. And we attracted their attention, again, by celebrating, by appreciating what was really important to them. And then now that we have your attention and you see that we are genuinely appreciative of who you are, now we're going to tell you our story, and our story is going to be a promise to make things even better. Here's a tip that I shared with these folks, because they're making presentations, right? They're making presentations to funders to try to raise money for their nonprofits, for instance. When I taught at Duke, and there were often assignments in my classes where students had to come into class and make a presentation, I told them, I don't ever want to see a PowerPoint presentation in my class. I don't ever want to see a PowerPoint presentation. Now, as you're making your presentations, if you need a PowerPoint slide to help, okay, but don't make it a PowerPoint presentation. And then I'd go a step further and I'd say, in fact, rather than even talk about it as a presentation, let's talk about it as you're telling a story. Now, I showed this to the folks. I hope this will come across on the radio. I demonstrated it to a bunch of people in the room. I said, here's what neuroscientists have taught us. I said, imagine that there's a PowerPoint slide with a given bit of information on that slide. Let's say that information is we need a better filter for this car. We need a better filter for this car. That's what the slide PowerPoint slide would say. If instead of showing that completed PowerPoint slide, the person who is telling the story about needing a better filter for this car, instead of presenting the PowerPoint slide, if she or he began to write the same words on a whiteboard, research shows that your audience believes that what you've written on the whiteboard much more easily, much more quickly than they believe the completed PowerPoint slide. I've talked to you before about the power of open-endedness. When we see something open-ended, we feel inclined to try to complete it. And so if you're sitting in the audience and you see somebody writing something on a whiteboard, you're not a passive person watching that. You're leaning in. You're wondering what's coming next. You're anticipating what is coming next. You're a part of what is happening in a way that if it's a completed PowerPoint slide, you aren't. So as in your, if in your storytelling activities, in your storytelling efforts, you have a need to bring a bunch of people together and you want to support your message with some visual text that, you know, summarizes part of your message, keep in mind that rather than completing a slide, maybe you want to turn to the whiteboard and start to write out those four or five words, and you're much more likely to get people leaning in to what you have to say. Thank you, folks, so much for listening, for being a listener of the show, for being a listener of this radio station, the best radio station in the state. I hope you have a wonderful week. This is Carl Nordgren. Take care.
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7: 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One of the top stories in our community this past week, the Durham County trial for the 2012 murder of Faith Hedgepeth officially getting underway. Head to our news section to read our recap of opening arguments and the first few days of testimony from key characters in the case. 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
12: I'm very excited to have Mr. Dwight Hollier with us. An amazing, amazing gentleman. Athletic administrator at Carolina, an awesome football player who's definitely making a difference in a lot of people's lives in many different ways, but oftentimes behind the scenes. So welcome, Dwight. How are you doing?
13: Hey, Doc. I'm doing well. Thank you for inviting me. I'm excited to have this conversation with you.
12: Great. Thank you. So let's first start with your journey. So I would like for you to take us back in time, like where'd you grow up? You know, what types of activities you get involved in. Were there any other sports besides football?
13: Yeah, we did it all on the street that I grew up on. I grew up in Hampton, Virginia, and spent the younger part of my life living in the Phoebus area of Hampton, where everything we played on the street. You know, it was racing. It was basketball. It was football. Sometimes tackle in the street. It was, you know, we played other neighborhoods, and we would take the chalk from the old buildings and sketch out on our street Kelly Cowboys. We were the Kelly Cowboys on my street. And we go and play other streets and other neighborhoods and in football. And so that's where I kind of grew up. You know, I kind of learned to play the sport. But I played baseball until I was about 13 or 14. In high school, ran track, threw the shot put, discus, and all of the sprints. And play football, of course. So I was decently rounded. I did not play organized basketball. I mean, I played, sort of camp basketball, but never played organized basketball because I just didn't have any skill. I was terrible at it.
12: Let me interrupt you, because I've been on the basketball court with football players. And when they play their version, it's very, very physical and violent game.
13: Mm-hmm. Yeah. I could do that. Now I could play a little bit of D. I could play a little bit of D, but there's going to be some aches and pains on the folks that were playing with me. So I didn't have the confidence to go out and play basketball. I mean, you're kind of exposed out there, you know, you shoot, you miss, you know, people are looking at you. I was a bit of a shy kid. So. Basketball just wasn't a good match for me. You know, football, I could go knock people down all day, and I loved every bit of it. And so, you know, and plus when you get to the level where you're playing organized football, you know, you're wearing a helmet. You know, I had an alter ego under that helmet. You know, I could be Dr. Jekyll and Mr. Hyde, and that really appealed to me.
12: Yeah. Well, I'll tell you, you make me think of, I was talking to one of my roommates from college, and she was at her grandson's football game. And I've seen those ugly videos of the little ones with the helmets bigger than their whole entire body, and they're not tackling the right way. And so I reminded her, make sure your coach knows how to teach them, because it's so scary. They're so excited. But we see so many sad situations of young people not learning the game the right way.
13: You know? That's right. That's right. Yeah, that's really, really important. That is a really important piece. And I've been so fortunate and blessed to have some

0: some great people to play with and coaches to teach. And so I feel very fortunate.
1: Awesome. So tell me about any favorite coaches or teachers while growing up that imparted some great things for you to continue in the rest of your life.
0: I've had some really wonderful coaches. I'm at this age now where I don't remember all of my little league coaches, but had some great coaches, including my dad, who coached us in little league. But I've been super fortunate as a college and professional athlete, with the coaches that I was blessed to play for. It includes Hall of Famers. So, Mack Brown, a college football Hall of Famer, played under Coach Mack, played, I was drafted by Don Shula, which that just getting that phone call and saying, "Hey, I have Don Shula on the phone. He'd like to talk to you." I was I will forever remember that day, that moment. I was at Carolina Apartments in my room getting ready to go to Franklin Street to go hang out. Because I didn't get drafted earlier and got that phone call, and I was second floor apartment. They must have thought I was trying to come through the floor, the way I was jumping around in my room. That was exciting. And then I played for Jimmy Johnson, who's another Hall of Fame coach. I played 4 years for Don Shula, 4 years for Jimmy Johnson. So I've had some really great leaders. Some of the ones that stuck out the most for me is Coach George Hill, who was my linebacker coach at Miami for 8 years. I played for him for 8 years. He is the longest coach I played for, the coach I played for the longest. I wrote a post on LinkedIn, kind of telling one of his favorite sayings that really stuck with me. And that was that, if somebody's telling you you're doing great and you're playing well, you kick them in the shins because they're setting you up for failure. He would say that all the time, and it was just the funniest thing. What he was trying to reinforce is that, don't get confident, don't get cocky, stay level-headed and play through the way you can play. Don't listen to the hype. And I think that's a message that we really need to reiterate in today's society, just because of all of the online exposure that these young people have, and sometimes they start believing their own hype and can get distracted away from what got them there, which is the fundamentals. And so, my favorite coach is Carl Torbush, who was my linebacker coach at Carolina. And Coach Torbush was Mr. Fundamentals. I mean, we started every day with stance and start. Stance and start, no matter what. No matter what day it was, we started stance and start. And what that did is that got your feet in the right place and your mind locked in. And so if you took a false step and made a tackle for a 6 yard loss, you got a minus on that play because you took a false step. So he instilled in us to make sure that that first step is the right one. And that meant you had to study. You had to know what to expect, and you readied yourself in your stance, which is the first part of being a linebacker, is getting in the right stance, getting the right depth. And then that being where you're supposed to be. And it's a lesson that I think it matters in the real world is, being where you're supposed to be, being locked in, and making sure that you're moving in the right direction.
1: Wow, that's
0: It's really
1: great.
0: important.
1: That's great advice. So much the importance of having feedback and breaking it down like that. We're talking to Dwight Hollier, the Senior Associate Athletic Director at UNC. He handles student athlete health, well-being, and program outreach. 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
5: We're back. We are talking to Dwight Hollier, a football standout, college and NFL, and now he is an athletic administrator at Carolina. So, Dwight, let's talk about your own work. You are a national board-certified counselor and licensed professional counselor, and you've spent many, many years helping young adults, helping families with psychosocial issues. What was your motivation to join this field of counseling?
6: I think my biggest motivation was my family. I grew up in a family where we didn't have a whole lot, but no matter what we had, we always had our door open to others. And it's that spirit, I think, that really stuck with me. I mean, there were times where, I mean, again, we got our the lights off momentarily, but we got other family members living with us, and the heart that my mom and dad had for taking care of each other and taking care of others, I believe that's a big part of it. I started at Carolina as a speech communications major and sort of tried to talk myself into that as a

field that I wanted to be in. Maybe doing sports broadcasting or something along that lines, along those lines. And I grew up a really shy kid. So when I had to give speeches and I had to, get up in front of class and do different projects, I was a mess. I mean, I'd walk out of some of those classes drenched in sweat, like I had just finished playing. And, it wore on me. And I realized I should probably find another major to help me survive, because this speech communications thing is wearing me out. And so I took a psychology class as an elective and fell in love with it. And I didn't know why. I couldn't tell you why at the time, but it spoke to me. And so I ended up double majoring, speech communications and psychology, and got my opportunity to play in the NFL. And my agent, Fred Whitfield, had encouraged me to think about grad school. And I was thinking about it anyway, but getting, having somebody that I really looked up to make that suggestion sort of pushed me forward. And then, we had a coaching change. Don Shula retires. Jimmy Johnson comes in. I am not a Jimmy Johnson linebacker. I am a Don Shula linebacker. Don Shula loved big, giant linebackers who would fill the gaps, and I was that big giant linebacker. Jimmy Johnson, like little linebackers who could run and make plays.

It was the best decision I could have made. It was the craziest and toughest decision that I made is trying to go to grad school and be a professional football player. Because one of those or two of those years I had to take classes concurrently. And so I had to take classes during the NFL season, which meant I was going to practice and then sprinting over after practice to make these 4:30 classes. And I was in class from 4:30 to 6:30 or 4:30 to 6:30, and then 7 o'clock to 9 o'clock classes, or some form of back-to-back classes like that, where that's when I started drinking coffee. I had not had coffee before taking grad school, going to grad school. I started drinking coffee to get me through. But that experience was memorable, and I'm so glad I did it. I was stressed and worried about not making the team and worried about everything else and failing, worried about failing. I was a 3.86 GPA student in grad school. I was getting it. And I just

0: And so that's how I got into the counseling world.
1: Well, it speaks to your being a scholar athlete. You're listening to your spirit or your God saying that you have to think about what's going to happen after football. It speaks to discipline. And all of these things I think are needed for young people and people our age. But can you speak to some of the pressures that you're seeing for today's college athlete? And even the pressures, and I've had this experience while working with one young man in particular who shared with me the pressure he was receiving from his family to succeed and be at the next level. So speak to that, please.
0: Yeah, I think it's coming from a lot of different places. The availability, their availability, available to everybody through social media. Anybody can get to them. Anybody can send them a message. Anybody can comment on how they're playing or anything about them. And that's stressful to be on all the time or to be available all the time. That's one thing that, that for football players and some other athletes, basketball players who are now getting revenue share and the pressures to perform around that, associated with that, and the pressures from family to now be head of household and take care of things that the ordinary 18 or 19 year old aren't responsible for, but because they've been put in a situation where they're making some money, now they're having to take on duties that they may not be prepared for mentally and emotionally. That's some of it. And the pressure to be a good student is another thing that kind of gets lost in the mix with everything else that's going on. Hey, by the way, you're still a student. And if you get all of these different motivations pulling at you, sometimes you can lose focus on what's important. And that, I would argue that degree is what's most important.
1: Well, let's pause there because I certainly agree with you, and I believe our listening audience does as well. We're talking to Dwight Hollier, who is a senior administrator for UNC Athletics. We'll be right back. 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
1: Dwight Hollier, you work with students, some who are athletes, some who aren't, who find their way to you or you meet them. What advice do you have for young adults who want to be in college sports, who want to be in the sport industry, not from a performance and competitive, but who want to have a job or career? There are a few things you can share.
0: Yeah, I think I came to this in an unconventional way. There are many folks who end up in sort of senior leadership that have come through college athletics from, the very, out of school.

0: internship to right on up through the athletics trajectory, and I didn't. I think that one of the most important things is to identify people that are doing things that you are curious about and ask them about it. Ask questions. Find people who can mentor you in the space, who can tell you the answers to getting to where you want to get. Like there are a lot of people who work in this space, and I can speak for us here at North Carolina, who will bend over backwards to help you get where you want to get, and will answer those difficult questions that I don't know about difficult, maybe not difficult questions, but they'll answer the questions that will point you in the right direction to help you get your foot in that on that step to that next level that you're trying to get to. And so find a mentor, ask questions, find out, how people get to where they got. If they ask me, I got here, through counseling and working with athletes, and my interest in helping folks with mental health challenges because I struggled in my transition out of football. And so how could I help others? And I ultimately got a chance to help others working at the NFL.
1: Yeah. Well, I'll definitely double down on that and add to come into those meetings prepared. Don't just sit back and, not have questions ready and always be willing to give. Sometimes young adults think that they can't help us. But I believe it's very, very important before you leave that office that you ask that person, how can I help you? So, is there anything in
0: That's a great
1: particular?
0: one.
1: Yeah, is there anything in particular that you wish you have done more of or less of as a student, as an undergrad?
0: That thing that I just said, which is ask questions. I
1: Okay.
0: wish I had talked more. I wish I was more willing to take a chance and ask, Brian Davis or John, hey, what am I not doing? What can I do better? What how can I how can I do what you're doing ultimately is would have been a great question. 'Cause they're still people that I look up to and talk to when I can.
1: Good
0: And
1: people.
0: John Blanchard and Brian Davis. They looked out for me. They told me that, hey, if your grades don't improve, this is at my freshman year. Had a terrible freshman first semester. I got poked in the eye, had a patch in my eye, I tore my MCL, was
1: Wow.
0: walking around on with a cast and crutches. And I got to halfway through that semester, and he said, if your grades don't improve, you're gonna be back in Hampton. And it was just me and John and Brian in the room. And that was my wake-up call. They didn't have to worry about me for the rest of the year, for the rest of my time at USC. Because
1: That's
0: I couldn't
1: great.
0: go back home. I
1: Now,
0: wasn't going back home.
1: when it's all over and you're sitting in your rocking chair watching your favorite team play, if you reflect on your career, what do you want people to remember you for?
0: That I cared. I was passionate about what I did, and I cared. I wanted to be good and wanted to help others.
1: Well, I've seen you in action. I think you're doing that very, very well. Thanks again for spending time. Again, Dwight Hollier, one of our senior administrators for UNC Athletics. 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
3: You ever have somebody ask, how are you, and realize you actually have no idea? You're fine, probably, maybe? I'm Adam Bishop, pastor at New Hope Church, and this October, we're talking honestly about our emotional health, the good days, the hard days, and all the weird stuff in between. 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We're calling the series, I Guess I Just Feel Like. 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
1: ABC News, I'm Wayne Cabot. President Trump this weekend claimed to have brokered a deal to end strikes on energy facilities in Russia and Ukraine, but after the announcement, Russia hit facilities in Ukraine, cutting power and water to Kyiv. ABC Stephen Portnoy says Trump wants President Zelensky out.
2: Trump has repeatedly blamed Ukraine's president for causing higher diesel prices, telling reporters,
3: he's not going to affect our farmers, and he's not going to affect our ranchers, and he's not going to affect the rest of the world.
1: Trump said to a teller rally in Georgia, the rise in gas prices is necessary to stop Iran from going nuclear, that the war will be over very quickly and prices will go down. A federal judge in New York is ordering the White House to stop running taxpayer-funded ads featuring Trump. The White House says there are no plans to reimburse the $20 million already spent. Houthi rebels struck across Saudi Arabia today, including at the airport in Riyadh, killing one person. 12 died yesterday. This is ABC News. Days later, you can still hear the hum of generators across the Florida Panhandle. ABC's Leslie Lopez in Pensacola.
4: 2 days after landfall, the Florida Army National Guard and outside aid organizations are in Florida.
5: We need supplies, we need water, everything, and we don't have power.
4: Tornadoes also forming in the storm's wake.
6: Oh.
4: This massive one paralyzing drivers in Screven County, Georgia.
7: It is gone.
4: And in North Carolina, at least six reported tornadoes already amid flash flooding. Rutherford County residents told to seek higher ground.
1: Philadelphia, a three-year-old girl has died after being trapped in a burning row home. The fire marshal says it was caused by a lithium-ion battery from an e-bike in a bedroom. The Bears wore number 89 stickers on the backs of their helmets today as they played Green Bay at Lambeau Field, both teams honoring Mike Ditka with a pregame moment of silence. Bears coach Ben Johnson calling Ditka the gold standard. I'm Wayne Cabot, ABC News.
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10: 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Ladies and gentlemen, I'm Ron Stutz, along with Rosewood Wealth Management's outstanding team, John Stillman and Jake Dozer, and we're going to talk about getting you 2 and 3 retirement. Welcome to the show. How you guys?

0: doing this week? Been busy, hasn't it?
1: Doing a lot better thanks to that shirt you're wearing.
0: Where would I be if you didn't mention my shirt? How about you, Jake?
2: Oh, peachy, sir. We are raising baby guinea hens.
0: Really?
2: Well, I should say we. It's on my porch. My wife is raising baby guinea hens. And so, you know, I'm living the dream over here. I just poured a bunch of water in there, you know, not on them, but in their
0: That's
2: water
0: your contribution, container. I guess.
2: That's right. That's right. It's going great, though. So that's the exciting thing at the Dozer compound.
1: It's a good thing that your neighbors are your in-laws, because I've had some guinea issues with my neighbors, my guineas. He does not like them standing in his yard. I'm like, bro, all they're doing is eating your ticks. Relax. But he's called animal control a couple of times because the guineas got over in his yard. So
0: now, folks, you know, where are you going to go to have people talk about financial planning and also have two people in the same room who are talking about guineas and have guineas? I mean, I've never experienced this before in my life.
1: That is, it's a wide-ranging subject matter on this program.
0: We talk about wildlife a lot on this show and all kinds of animals, but we'll get back to that in just a second. Let me just tell you that if you'd like to have a similar conversation with John and or Jake, go to meetwithrosewood.com, meetwithrosewood.com. Now on to the serious part of the show. While we're talking about animals, let me tell you about the story I read about this week. There are baby raccoons in Mississippi that have some hope at survival thanks to a raccoon boot camp at Woodside Wildlife Rescue that teaches them how to survive after their raccoon mothers have died. The humans there lead by example, and this is the part where you guys come in. The humans there lead by example by digging up worms and making a shrill sound to warn the baby raccoons of danger. So I'll let you take it from there.
1: Well, I have a little bit of trouble understanding the point of this. It's not like they're bald eagles. Why are we so worried about saving the raccoons? I'm not sure what compelling thing they bring to the table where we must have more raccoons. And it could be that I'm biased. My grandfather very much hated the raccoons, constantly getting into his stuff. Uh-huh. And he kind of took it upon himself to be the Pol Pot of the local raccoon population. It's probably in my genes to not be very enthusiastic about raccoons, but I guess I'm glad it's a thing for somebody.
0: I think raccoons are cool.
2: I think raccoons are cool. I mean, they're also adorable. John Stillman only thinks about animals for their utility. I think they're adorable. I actually just saw a little bit by Dr. Z. Are you guys familiar with Dr. Z? He's a comedian. He's got this like sketch comedy show. And he's a comedian and he dresses up like an orangutan, like the people on Planet of the Apes. It's a very strange premise, especially to describe. But he interviews like pretty large celebrities, like Will Ferrell he was interviewing. Right, so he talks about, he just did this bit, it was hilarious, about raccoons. He did this bit about how Jimothy, did you guys see this Jimothy video?
0: Yes.
1: Yeah. Yes.
2: Okay, so Ron has seen Jimothy, John's seen Jimothy. You know, the abnormal raccoon that's running and everybody wasn't sure he's AI.
1: Yeah.
2: And he says, you know, it's a sad day in America that Jimothy has become the thing that Americans identify with, because it once was a bald eagle, you know, and now Jimothy is our mascot. So that being said, I think it's very apropos that raccoons would be the discussion item of today, and I'm here for it. So I appreciate it.
1: And what are the odds that both of us somehow found a way to bring bald eagles into this conversation?
2: Well, that's why I was so shocked and had to tell the story. I didn't anticipate telling it.
0: I haven't said a word about bald eagles, just for the record.
1: Well, the night is young.
0: And this guy does all this, Dr. Z, he does this dressed as an orangutan?
2: He does. He's again, it's Planet of the Apes style, so it's like a humanoid orangutan in, like, clothing. You know, it's not like he's just, like, dressed as an orangutan.
1: Well, yeah, because that would be ridiculous.
2: Right. That's a ridiculous premise. So I cannot endorse all of Dr. Z content because I've only seen a few clips, but so far, I'm pleased.
0: I'm going to have to check that out. Hey, yeah, speaking of ridiculous ridiculous comments, let me ask you guys a question. Is it IKEA or investment? Let's play a little game here. If you've ever wandered around an IKEA, you guys are familiar with shopping at IKEA, right?

0: I haven't actually been to the big store myself. I have a few IKEA items, but I've never been to the IKEA store.
1: Yeah.
2: I have not been to the IKEA in North Carolina. I've been to the IKEA in Connecticut. I've been to an IKEA in California.
1: Yeah.
2: I'm sure I will go to an IKEA at some point in North Carolina. They have delightful meatballs if you're ever there.
1: Yeah, that's true.
2: 10 out of 10. And around the holidays, they have a delicious apple cider.
1: If you've ever wandered around an IKEA, now I'm speaking to the listener now, not you guys, you probably noticed that some of their pieces have names that consist of letters that you've never actually seen together before. You know, it's a Swedish company. So you might ask yourself if it's an acronym or an actual Swedish word. Some items in the financial world are kind of like that. They might cause you to be puzzled, too. So let's play a little game here today. If you guys are ready, Jake, John, IKEA or investment? You ready?
2: Ooh, I like it.
1: There's something called Kallax. Kallax. Is that an IKEA product or is it an investment term?
0: This is an interesting one because when I look at that, it looks very much like that could be a mutual fund ticker symbol.
2: Mm-hmm. Agreed.
0: But no, it is an IKEA bookshelf. Cube design. Helps you organize your stuff. You could have bins in there, just open storage, according to their description. I haven't memorized all of the IKEA products, but
2: John Moonlights is Rosewood is not doing well financially. John Moonlights at IKEA. Yes. He stocks shelves overnight. So, in case you're interested in seeing him live in action,
0: actually knew a guy.
1: Well, he says he's never actually been inside an IKEA store, so you know I would imagine he's done just incredible research.
0: I'm just to talk about consulting it. For their marketing. Yeah, but that's a funny one, but because it does look like it could be a mutual fund, but no, it's a shelf. There's probably some analogy to be made there about how we should organize our investments into bins or buckets, right? Mm-hmm. We do that some of the time.
2: Yeah. We have a strangely similar product in our home, in our little playroom for our boys, Adam, who's 8, and Theo, who's 4 months old. And I suppose Sebastian, who's 20, when he visits, can also play in the playroom, although I doubt he will be interested. But we have a little piece of furniture that looks just like the Kallax for all of the various bins. And I spend a lot of time telling Adam to keep the toys in the bin. And he spends very little time putting toys in bins. So I have what's the opposite of a sweet spot? A not so,
1: sure spot?
2: A savory spot for the Kallax
0: product. Yeah, well, we have one of these also. I assume it's IKEA brand. I mean, it looks exactly like what they have on their website for this. But it's like the 3x3 shelf. We've got the little baskets in there. Not incredibly well made. Like if you're going to move it across the room, you're going to need to be very careful
2: while moving.
1: Yeah. Okay. Let me throw another one at you here. There is something called a VTSAX, and I'm not even sure how to pronounce that. VTSAX. Is that an IKEA, something that they sell at IKEA, or is it related to investments?
2: Yeah, the Vitsax, that is a classic mushroom sauce-based spaghetti-like dish that the Swedes serve. No, that is VTSAX. That is the Vanguard Total Stock Market Fund. Now, folks, if you're listening, you've picked up that this entire segment is all tongue-in-cheek. You know, we're making fun of the ridiculous jargon in our industry. But no, that is part of the mutual fund family produced by Vanguard. It's something that is very commonly used. If you're at IKEA, unless you're talking to a finance bro, you're probably not going to see the VTSAX on the shelves. That's for sure.
1: Finance bro. Okay, here's another one. MALM. I'm guessing that's pronounced mom. Is that something they sell at IKEA or is it investment related?
0: That's going to be an IKEA product. That is that's some bedroom furniture. So I'm not entirely sure what this one looks like, and I'm positive I don't own this one. But again, that looks like it could be an ETF or like a stock ticker symbol, MALM. Mm-hmm. But no, that is IKEA. You're not going to find that on your IRA statement anywhere.
1: Well, I guess this would be something to help you sleep well at night, you know, if it's a bedroom product.
0: Yeah, and if we wanted to really torture the analogy, we would run with that and say that a good financial plan can help you sleep well at night. But we don't want to torture the analogy, so we won't make that connection.
1: Okay, well, let's move on to the next one then. And I think I know the answer to this question. HSA, is that a Kia or investment?
2: Oh, I'm so comforted by the fact that this is an investment and not an IKEA product. I'm feeling very at home with all this jargon and vernacular. HSA, health savings account. Interestingly enough, FSA, Frank Sam Alpha, that is a flexible savings account. They are not one and the same. FSA is use it or lose it. If you don't use that money that you set aside for an upcoming expense, then you lose it at the end of the year. And the reason I draw this distinction is many folks don't use HSAs offered by their employer because they think they're the same as FSA. And I don't blame them because of these ridiculous names. But no, the HSA is the close, much more superior cousin to the FSA. You put money in, you get a tax write-off for doing so, just like you would a traditional IRA or a 401k. Every dollar you put in, you up to the contribution limit, you don't pay income tax on today. It grows tax deferred. You don't pay any taxes on the gains. And then it's withdrawn tax-free as long as you choose for a qualifying medical expense. And, you know, the gambit of qualifying medical expenses range from as small as, you know, cough drops at your local grocery store all the way up to, you know, open heart surgery and everything in between. Very flexible, although, again, not the flexible savings account, not the FSA, in that it can be used in anything. Fun fact, when Adam, our 8-year-old, was born, he was born premature, 33 weeks, 5 days, if memory serves. Mm-hmm. And we had an HSA, but I didn't have much in it. And 4 or 5 years later, I had enough in there to reimburse myself for the hospital stay that I incurred years before for Adam. Well, because the HSA existed at the time Adam was born, even though the amount of money was not in there to pay for his hospital stay at the time, I could reimburse myself later for that hospital stay. Wow. So it's a very powerful tool. A lot of folks will put money in there up to the limit or up to their annual deductible or out-of-pocket max, and they'll use it that way, and that's fine. That's great. There's an extra way, sort of like an A-plus way, if that's the average way. There's an A-plus way of using it where you use it almost like a medical retirement account, where you can stuff money in there, pretend like it doesn't exist, pay for your medical bills out of pocket, and let that baby grow. Why? Well, because you can withdraw from it tax-free, and you can reimburse yourself at any time in the future for medical expenses incurred previously while you had the HSA open. So think about it like, man, if I'm the person wanting to retire before I'm 65 and I can save up a pile of receipts that I can use to reimburse myself from ages 60 to 65, and that can be my income for those 5 years, that could keep my health insurance through Obamacare almost free. That could keep me not having to take Social Security so I could delay it longer. That could be the answer of whether I could retire early. So, man, hugely powerful tool. We should do a whole episode on it at some point.
0: It is, like, the HSA is kind of underutilized by a lot of people. And I have pushed a lot of people into using an HSA because it really benefits them tax-wise down the road. So, certainly a good thing to have a conversation about. The whole point of this conversation is, like Jake said, we're kind of making fun of ourselves for the acronyms and the lingo in the financial world. But the point is, and one thing that we try to pride ourselves on when we're communicating with clients is we try to not use a lot of industry jargon. Like, we try to be very clear in our communication. This was a problem for me when I was earlier in the industry, when I was much younger, and I would talk about things and I could see people, I could see the eyes glazing over. And I figured out because I was using too much industry jargon in my communication with folks. So I had to learn over the years how to be a better communicator on that. So that's something I think is very important when you're dealing with financial advisors. You have to understand what the heck they're talking about. And, you know, if you're not getting that, don't just nod and smile to be polite or so you're not embarrassed that you have to ask. Like, get clarity on what is being said. So, you know, if that's something, if that clarity is something you feel like you haven't gotten historically in conversations that you've had, or maybe you've just never had those conversations, the 15-minute retirement ready phone call is a great first step for you. Ron will tell you how to make that happen. But really, it's just a chance for us to talk a little bit. And it could be on Zoom just as easily. But it's just a chance for us to talk a little bit, answer whatever basic questions you might have about your financial situation. Or it could just be our first date. Like, you know, you want to have more conversations with us. You just haven't gotten around to it yet. That's a pretty common thing, actually. This can be an easy way for us to have that first conversation.
1: So many acronyms, so little time. And let me just say, as a disclaimer here, that IKEA had no part in sponsoring this program, and also no animals, no raccoons, and no guineas were harmed in the production of this program. You can go to meetwithrosewood.com if you'd like to have one of those 15-minute retirement-ready conversations, either on the phone or on Zoom, as John mentioned. Meetwithrosewood.com. You can set it up that way. You can go to that website and schedule your own get-together, meetwithrosewood.com. There is no obligation, no cost, certainly, and you will be on your way. Rosewood Wealth Management wants to help you get to and through retirement. I'm Ron Stutz, along with John Stillman and Jake Doe. And we'll be right back with more after this.
3: 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Finally, if you're into pickleball, Saturday, October 17th, head to Evans's Park Courts in Chapel Hill for a tournament that's also a fundraiser for the nonprofit Early Years, which works to find affordable child care for families. 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
1: We're back now with more of the Financial Symphony. John Stoneman, Jack Dozer on your radio. I'm Ron Stutz, kind of moderating this nonsense here today. We're talking about getting you to and through retirement.

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1: Ron, yeah, I hate to interrupt, but yeah? Jake, what were you just sticking in your ear?
2: You know, it's a letter opener, okay? I had an itch.
1: I was like, has Jake had enough of this show? Is he trying to plunge this into his brain? What's going on here?
0: What in the world is going on here?
2: It's an ice pick. No, it's a letter opener. You know, I would not recommend.
1: Are you using it like as an earwax cleaner? What's going on?
2: No, no, no. I just had an itch.
0: Oh, wow.
2: I mean, and I couldn't reach it. My fingers are too fat. And I thought, well, this letter. And then I thought, this is too dangerous. And I was hoping nobody was watching. And yet, Mr. Stillman was.
0: Yeah, I cannot even identify with this conversation. So, Q-tips is it for me. And you're not even supposed to use Q-tips in that way. Yeah. But, you know.
2: That's right. Exterior ear only. I'll tell you another story another day about how growing up I used no less than 7 Q-tips every day until I was about 13 years old. Every day I'd use 7 Q-tips, not 6 and not 8. But we don't need to air my, you know, OCD habits and foibles.
1: You probably still have earwax compacted in there.
2: Oh, I did. And I had to go to the doctor and have it uncompacted.
1: Oh,
2: which,
1: yeah, that sounds fun.
0: I am
2: Hence,
0: so sorry.
2: I no longer use Q-tips.
0: I am so sorry, ladies and gentlemen, for going off on this tangent, and I have no idea how that happened, but we apologize. We got hung up on animals just a moment ago, and I wanted to talk about something else that's animal-related. We are, technically, we are mammals, of course. And
1: Speak
0: we get,
1: for yourself.
0: But. We get goose, even if we have on orangutan outfits, we are mammals, and we get sometimes goosebumps if we get scared or nervous or cold. Did you know that all mammals get goosebumps? Every single one of them.
1: And yet, they're named after geese, not a mammal. How about that?
2: It's wild.
0: That's true. Yeah. I mean, I didn't even think about it when I was bringing up that topic.
1: This is an interesting linguistic thing. I think I've only heard goosebumps, but there are some people, like where they grew up, they're called goose pimples, and then I've also heard goose flesh. Ooh, I just got the goose flesh, which is, that's a weird one.
2: I hate that.
1: Yeah.
2: I've heard all three of, actually, I'm sorry. I've only seen goose pimples and goose flesh in writing form. Hmm. Now, here's another one. Chicken skin.
1: Yeah, I've heard that.
2: My wife uses that every once in a while, and in those moments, I don't want to be married to her.
1: Yeah,
2: I hate it. Goose bumps is the only acceptable term.
1: I agree.
0: Yeah, you're talking about real foul language here, guys. Come on.
2: Very good.
0: Do geese actually have goosebumps?
1: Probably not.
0: All right. Well, hey,
2: don't be a silly
0: care.
2: Goose, Ron.
0: Man. Well, hey, let's talk about this time of the year. This time of the year, you know, leaves are starting to change a little bit. Leaves are starting to blow off the trees. It's a new season. Fall is coming here or whatever. I can't even remember the official date that fall begins. But turning over a new leaf, financial changes worth making. We can tie those two things together, or you guys can. Fall is a season full of change, especially visible in the leaves as they turn colors and drop to the ground. It's also a good time to look around and ask yourself what financial changes you should be making right now. Good time of the year for that, because sometimes a few intentional changes can make a really significant difference in your financial life. And one thing that I'm thinking of, and I want to throw this out there for you guys, it's a good time to think about moving over an old account that you may have even forgotten about, certainly haven't taken any action on in a long time.
1: Well, I'm happy to talk about that, Ron. But first, I have to go back to goosebumps for just a moment because I did some Googling while you had moved on to actual point of this show. I was Googling about goosebumps. Would you like to know the actual scientific and medical term for goosebumps? It is called a piloerection. All one word. Piloerection is what we call goosebumps in the scientific community. Okay, so your question was something about moving over an old account.
0: Yes.
1: Yes. So this can manifest itself in a couple of ways. In fact, I just met with somebody this week where this was the case. They were in their mid-70s, and they still had money in their old 401ks at jobs that they had left years ago. Typically, once you leave a job, you want to take the money with you. You just have so much more flexibility and control over that money when it's in an IRA. You have a lot more flexibility over tax withholdings and your investment choices and things that you can do on the charitable giving front with the IRA dollars. So much more flexibility. So almost always, and there are a few exceptions, but they are very few. Almost always when you leave the job, you want to roll the money from the 401k over to an IRA. And when I say 401k, I mean, that could be a TSP. If you're a federal employee, it could be a 403b. If you work in, you know, nonprofit world, you want to roll that money over to an IRA almost always. But that can also include old accounts that you might have that's in an IRA, but now you have other IRAs. It might make sense to just consolidate that into one account just to make it easier to keep up with, one less login that you need to remember and have a password saved for. So usually there's a lot of cleanup, housekeeping that folks can do when we first get together with people.
0: Okay.
2: And just to reiterate, I mean, you know, some people will say, well, John, though, I want to have diversification. I want to spread out my risk, right? So multiple accounts, doesn't that help me? No, multiple accounts don't bring anything unique to the table. So unless you have, if you have two IRAs, it should be because they are serving separate and distinct purposes. Beyond that, there's no benefit of having multiple accounts. Think of it this way. Yes, you do not want all your eggs in one basket, but you want all your chickens on the same farm. And there's a lot of truth to that. In that, yes, I don't want all my money invested in one thing, but having all my money in one IRA is not the same as having all my money invested in one thing. That is the holder, the basket of your investments. But inside of an IRA at Fidelity, at Vanguard, at Schwab, you can buy anything under the sun. So don't fall into the trap of, oh, well, this 401k is bringing something unique to the table. No, it's not, almost ever. And we can have a whole episode dedicated to the four unique reasons that are the exceptions to the rule of why you should leave your 401k where it's at. But outside of those four unique reasons that almost never exist in practice, leaving it there almost never makes sense. And so enough said, but long story short, don't leave your money hanging out in the wind.
0: I can go more into, you know, geese and chickens and guineas and all that kind of thing, but I'm not going to do that. This is also a good time of the year. We're talking about turning over a new leaf here with fall and getting toward the end of the year here. It's a good time to update your beneficiaries, and that is so darn important. So many people don't do it.
1: Yeah, and sometimes this means changing out the people that you're leaving money to. Like maybe you have three kids and you had all three of them as beneficiaries for years,

0: amounts after you die, and so now you're going to change it, and you're going to have two beneficiaries, 50-50 each. If that sounds like a specific example, one might infer that I had that conversation with somebody just within the last couple of weeks. You know, client has a child who's moved to another part of the country and doesn't communicate and doesn't want to be communicated with, and they've just kind of cut themselves off. And, you know, after a few years of that, it's like, all right, well, we're just going to update our beneficiaries. Like, if you don't want to be part of the family, we're not going to list you on these accounts. So, you know, stuff like that does happen. Sometimes it could be not family strife, but maybe just something has changed. Like, I have clients who have children who have married into great wealth. And they say, well, you know, I mean, any money that we would leave them is kind of a drop in the bucket in the grand scheme of things with what they have going on in their family now. So I'd rather leave more money to my other kids who could really benefit from it more. Sometimes it's just as simple as you need to update the actual names, even if the person hasn't changed. Like, they got married and we need to change it to the married last name for your daughter or things like that. So it's just a good thing to update periodically and think about on your accounts. That actually gives us a great opportunity to mention the 15-minute retirement ready call. Great opportunity to just help you think through some of this stuff. We could give you some quick checklist items, things maybe that are in the back of your mind that you know you should do. Maybe there are other things that you think are really important that aren't as important as you think. We can kind of help you sort through what your priorities should be, financially speaking. So if you'd like to have that conversation, it costs you nothing, just a chance to get you off on the right foot with your financial plan. So visit the website, schedule a time to talk if you'd like to get that on your calendar and our calendar.
1: 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I'm Ron Stutz, along with John Stillman and Jake Dozer, Rosewood Wealth Management, and we're going to come right back with more in just a moment on the Financial Symphony.
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1: 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Yeah. John Stillman and Jack Dozer may even start singing for you sometime during the show today. I can't guarantee that they won't. 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

0: Come if you'd like to have that conversation that is absolutely free with no obligation involved. 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Let's get back to that conversation we were having just a moment ago, and I'm not sure I can promise that we won't talk about animals again or birds, but you know, we'll try and keep it serious here. Turning over a new leaf, that's what we were talking about. Financial changes that are worth making at this time of the year. We've talked about moving over old accounts like old 401ks you may have forgotten about from an old employer or whatever. Updating your beneficiaries, which is supremely important. And the next one on my list here is crunching the numbers. It's a good time to get a good assessment of where you are. Jake, you want to talk about that topic?
1: 100%. You know, this is something that I'm encouraging folks to do at least annually. It's really comes down to you need a budget. You don't know how many folks come in to sit with us and they just don't have any sense of how much they spent. And don't get me wrong, I am not one that loves filling out an Excel spreadsheet. I also realize, however, that if you don't have a target of spending to aim for, you don't have a foundation upon which to build a proper retirement plan. You know, so if you're in the place where you want to know if you can afford to retire and you have not evaluated your budget and your spending habits, you got to start there. And if you haven't had that conversation and are in under the impression that you have a retirement plan, unfortunately, that's not true. You just don't. We cannot have an articulate income plan to know where and how much you can afford to spend until we know how much you need to spend to fuel your life. Here's somewhere to start. Look at, if you have no idea how much you spend, then look at what's my take-home pay after taxes. What do I see hit the bank every month from my job? That's probably what you're actually spending. You know, unless you know intentionally that when money comes in, you're able to take some of your savings and set it aside, not talking about your 401k, but setting aside money that comes into your household, then just assume you're spending all of it. Another way to do it is, believe it or not, yes, a list of your bills is not a budget, but a list of your bills is a heck of a lot better than no idea at all of what you're spending. Take one step at a time. Start with what's my take-home pay. Okay, if I'm not saving any of that, then it is either intentionally or unintentionally what I'm spending every month. Then drill down to what are my list of my bills. Then look at the variance. What's the difference between what my actual bills are and what I'm actually taking home, and why am I not saving? Well, there's a leak in your bucket somewhere. And then start going forward saying, all right, now that I know where I'm at, I'm going to start telling my money what to do instead of letting my money tell me what to do. And then you can really start having a proper retirement plan.
0: Okay, so fall, we're talking about crunching the numbers, just as you would crunch those fallen leaves, then you walk on them on the ground. And this is also a good time to look into that, all that list of things that you've been putting off for a long time. You've been thinking about doing these things, and you just keep putting them off longer and longer. Procrastination is your middle name, and it's a good time to fall into that financial to-do list. Get those things done, right, John?
2: Well, I can be bad about putting things like this off. I need to scan these documents, or I need to file these things away, or sometimes just opening mail. Sometimes the mail will sit on my desk for a few days because I can't be bothered to open it. And actually, that was Dwight Eisenhower, I believe it was, said, you should never be opening your own mail. You should have a person for that. I have not yet progressed to that level. But anyway, yeah, so often when I do these things that I've been putting off, whatever they may be, business related, home related, what have you, every time, well, I can't say every time, one out of 20 times, maybe, the task will be every bit as bad as I thought it might be. And it's like, oh yeah, no wonder I put that off. But the other 19 of the 20 times, it's like, that was not hard. Why did I put this off so long? Why did I let this sitting on my to-do list for as long as I did? And I see people do that a lot with their financial to-do list. It's so much less painful usually than you think it's going to be. So just go ahead and do it. Get it out of the way. Don't let it be lingering on your to-do list forever. Just get it done and you'll feel so much better. So whether that's filing some old documents, like putting all your tax documents from last year that have been sitting out on your desk for months, ever since you filed your taxes, go ahead and put those away into a folder where you're keeping all of your tax docs from last year. Or it could be, yeah, I need to get my will updated. Well, that could be as simple as I need to have a conversation with my lawyer and let him send me a new thing to sign and off we go. Like, these don't have to be big, arduous tasks, but you build them up in your mind like it's this thing that is going to be really painful to do. And so many times it just is not painful.
0: I'm kind of the same way. I put off things for a year, and it takes 5 minutes to take care of it, you know, so it's really easily handled here. And fall is a good time to do that. Another thing that is on my mind here is preparing for the harvest. You know, are you right where you want to be right now? A good time for a word that I mentioned earlier, assessment. Good time to assess where you are. Jake, that's something that you always do at Rosewood Wealth Management.
1: It is. You know, we always start with the end in mind. You know, what I mean by that is, why are we saving? Why are we budgeting? Why are we not spending every penny that comes into our house? It comes down to there's a preparation for a season where you don't want or can't work. And there's going to be a point where the money you've saved needs to work as hard for you as you've worked for it. And that means unwinding this ball of wax that you've spent your whole life saving and retiring. And so don't delay getting clarity and peace of mind around, can I retire and live the life I want? Do I have to keep working? If you're in that place where, you know, they say, if you love what you do, you'll never work a day in your life. Many of us, unfortunately, aren't in that position. If you're not in that position, then you need to start getting clarity sooner rather than later on, when can I pull the ripcord? Even if you don't do it, it's better to know that you can and have the peace of mind to go into work knowing that you're there because you want to, not because you have to. So any of these exercises, they all serve a larger master, which is, when can I retire? When can I reap the harvest of my hard work? And we want to create clarity for folks to accomplish that retirement that they've dreamed of. Our motto at Rosewood Wealth is retirement planning for regular folks. We like to serve the everyday person because retirement planning should be accessible to all of us. And we need to be able to have a comprehensive solution to that back third of our life. And if you'd like to have that conversation with us, if you'd like to just start the ball rolling and getting clarity on what your retirement will look like, we'd be honored to help. Let's talk to Ron. Ron, give us a sense of what it takes to schedule that complimentary retirement readiness phone call or Zoom call.
0: 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And you have that first conversation, you can get a bit of clarity and certainty, which, of course, will lead to peace of mind. 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And it's not going to cost you a penny to do this. 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It's a free conversation. There are no strings attached whatsoever. I'm Ron Stutz, along with Jake Dozer, John Stillman, Rosewood Wealth Management, and we'll be right back with more in a moment.
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6: 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Let's go to the mailbag here. Great questions this week. First one is from Mark in Carrboro, where it's always 1 degree cooler. And we're sending this question to Jake today. Mark says, I'm 64. I have $1.5 million in retirement accounts and a great job that I don't want to leave anytime soon. Not to mention a wife who is happy with her space during the day. What should I be doing right now with my investments to take advantage of this bonus time before retiring?
7: Well, first and foremost, Mark, congratulations. You're in that place I just referenced a moment ago on our show. You're in that place of working because you want to, not because you have to. My encouragement to you is get to a place knowing that you are for certain with your planning, working because you want to, not because you have to. Get clarity on if you had to retire tomorrow due to an unexpected health event or, you know, anything of that nature, could you do it? What would that lifestyle look like? That's the first thing I would do, because now, you know, there's no longer lingering concern in the back of your mind. That's number one. Number two, I would be thinking about what's the purpose of this money that I'm saving? You know, am I at the place where I'm satiated with my retirement? Well, okay, maybe what you could consider is turning the faucet off on future savings. You can, in a sense, oversave for retirement. If you're in typical retirement years and the money you have set aside for retirement is already enough and maybe even more

0: Or start thinking about, if I'm saving and I know it's a surplus, well, then what's the point? You know, is the point to leave a larger legacy to my heirs? Is it to live a even higher on the hog lifestyle in retirement? Is it to leave a, you know, a legacy to a charitable organization? You know, start assigning purpose to the dollars you're saving and what those dollars are earmarked for. That all comes down to having clarity around your retirement planning. And boy, oh boy, you're in an opportune time and place to do that. So well done, Mark, but let's take the next step.
1: Mark, congratulations on where you are so far, but your situation can get even better. You have a conversation with Rosewood. Next question here is from Jennifer, and Jennifer lives in Durham. Jennifer says, I'm so close to paying off my HELOC from some needed home repairs a few years ago. Once that's paid off, I'd like to replace my car since it's starting to need more costly repairs. I plan to pay for about half of it in cash and will need a loan for the other half. Should I use the HELOC again or just get financing from the car dealership? John, you want to take that one?
2: Yeah, well, the first thing I'd like to know is how much you actually have in cash that's available, because I've had people say things like, well, you know, I could put, I can only put about $10,000 down on this car purchase. And I'm looking at their numbers and I'm like, well, hold on now. You have like $112,000 in your savings account at the bank. Why can you not just pay for the car? Well, I don't like for my savings account to get below $100,000. Okay, well, that's something you need to get over, because you probably don't need to have $100,000 in your savings account at the bank. Now, there might be a reason in some circumstances that we would want you to have that much, but usually not. And so, you know, if you're getting 1% or 2% maybe on that money, maybe in the threes or low fours if you have that money in a CD, but you're going to have a car loan that's in the 6% range. I mean, Ron did not get a perfect score on his SAT, but he can tell you that's not a good deal mathematically. So we don't want to have money in cash that's earning nothing, that's actually losing money relative to inflation, and then have a car loan at 5 or 6% or more if it's a used car and your credit's bad. So just got to be careful on that. Now, that wasn't exactly Jennifer's question. She was saying, should I use the home equity line or just get financing from the car dealership? So we're assuming she probably doesn't have the cash for it. I'm also assuming she's not retired. This is a place where people can get jammed up, is because they try to pull money out of an IRA to do something like buy a car, not thinking about the fact that all that is going to be taxable income. Now they've maybe bumped themselves up into the next tax bracket, or they bumped themselves up into the next Medicare bracket. Now their Medicare Part B is more expensive. We have to be very conscious of this stuff with our retired clients. Jennifer, to answer your question, I'm going to look very specifically at the interest rate difference of the equity line and the financing. I mean, sometimes you can get better deals on the vehicle purchase itself if you're financing it. So that would be something to take into account. Personally, I kind of like the flexibility of having the equity line. You know, I can make my payments higher or lower in a particular month if I want to. So we'd really just need to assess it based on the particulars of your situation. I don't know that one is significantly better than the other, but like I said, I really do want to assess first. Could you actually just pay for this in cash? And if so, maybe that's the way to go.
1: Jennifer, you want to follow up? Again, meetwithrosewood.com, and you can have a longer conversation about all of this and give John some more specifics, and he can come up with a more specific answer for you. Got one more question here today, folks. It's Spence, and Spence lives in Cary. Spence says, now that I don't have dental insurance in retirement, I need to plan out some of my dental work strategically. Should I take a bigger withdrawal out of my retirement accounts to get this taken care of, or take some out now and some out at the beginning of 2027 and pay in installments? Who wants to take that one?
0: Spence, this is Jake. You're asking the right question. This is a question, believe it or not, this, or should I finance my car or pay for it outright, or, you know, hey, I've got a roof repair I need to make. These are the types of like logistical questions, whether we can plan out a couple years in advance or in the moment of, that you should be having with your financial professional day in and day out. If they can't give you which account should you take this from, how do I mitigate the taxes based on market conditions? Where should I withdraw this? Like, this is real life financial planning. Sometimes you can't plan it 3 or 4 years out. Sometimes you get 6 months, or sometimes it's day of. But the short answer is it really depends. You know, it depends on, like, John.

0: just talked about the interest rate. 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If you'd like to have a bigger conversation, we'd be happy to help. It sounds like maybe there's a missing component at minimum to your retirement plan, and the question you're asking is a perfect example of why folks need one, and we'd be happy to chat a little bit further. Schedule that call, and we can do so.
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I'm Rod Stutz. I live in Chapel Hill. I follow WCHL Chapelboro on social media, Facebook, Instagram, all of that, for all the latest news and community information.

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One of the top stories in our community this past week, the Durham County trial for the 2012 murder of Faith Hedgepeth officially getting underway. Head to our news section to read our recap of opening arguments and the first few days of testimony from key characters in the case. We also had several major sports stories this week, including UNC men's basketball's opening exhibition game, UNC women's basketball landing a prized high school recruit, and Michael Jordan making a splash with a special donation to the School of Social Work. 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

0: Hey everyone, this is Brighton McConnell, and here's what you can find on chapelboro.com today. One of the top stories in our community this past week, the Durham County trial for the 2012 murder of Faith Hedgepeth officially getting underway. Head to our news section to read our recap of opening arguments and the first few days of testimony from key characters in the case. We also had several major sports stories this week, including UNC men's basketball's opening exhibition game, UNC women's basketball landing a prized high school recruit, and Michael Jordan making a splash with a special donation to the School of Social Work. 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
2: We welcome you to join us on the porch. 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Grab a coffee or a cool lemonade and join our host, Randy Voller, for a slice of life from the perspective of one of Chatham County's most actively engaged community leaders, former mayor, real estate developer, musician, and all-around great guy. Now, here's Randy.
3: Hey there, I'm Randy Voller. Come up on the porch where today our guest is Steve Rao, former council member and mayor pro tem for the town of Morrisville. Steve, welcome to the porch.
4: Hey, Randy, it's great to be here in studio with you.
3: It's great to have you here. The last time we had you on the porch was June 15, 2025. Folks, you can go check out that episode. But you're back here now, about 9, 10 months later.
4: I'm back in a new chapter of my life. And, you know, we're honored to be the first Indian American elected in the region and the state. And, yeah, lost a tough primary for commissioner of Ray County, but now I've, you know, following in your footsteps, dabbling more in media, political consulting, and doing governmental relations work. And I'm doing some tennis stuff, too. I want to talk about that today and some unique stuff I'm doing in my sport of tennis. But I'm back, and I'm happy, and I'm opening up the new chapter now. So.
3: Well, I hope you don't follow me down the path of bad math, because June 15th was 14 months ago. I have no idea why I was saying 9, 10 months ago, but the fact of the matter is we did talk about that election where you ran for county commissioner of Wake County, one of the largest or largest counties in the state, one of the most important counties in the state and in our country. And you learned a lot from that election, didn't you?
4: I did. I mean, first of all, I want to congratulate Christine Kushner and Mona Singh. There were two seats, and you know, losing to an Indian American woman now, when I look back, actually, you know, it's not a bad thing, because the best thing about being first is to know you're not the last, and I will hope they do well as commissioners. What I learned from my campaign was that I think politics is changing. We're talking a little bit about that today. You know, I didn't get some of the key endorsements from, I think, the progressive wing of the Democratic Party, and I think that hurt. But the other thing I noticed, which I think one of my opponents did really well, is grassroots is important. It's not just about the mailers and the TV ads and things like that. I think we did a great job on that. Got a great brand. I'm still going to stand confident on my brand. I'm here. You're one of the best commentators now in the region, and I'm here on your show second time. But the reality is, I think the grassroots, the precinct organization, the volunteers, I think that's where we could have done a better job. So I learned from, you know, how do I step up my social media game, my grassroots game? How do I use this opportunity to become a better person, a better leader? And I'm excited about it. And, you know, I was upset, obviously, but I'm now going in with a good attitude. And I think I've learned a lot. And I do believe I'm a better and stronger person, even after the loss. And I've come back in my tennis career, so I'm hoping I can use this as a tough loss and move up the rankings again.
3: Well, a lot of times we find out who we are through adversity. Folks, today we're hoping to cover at least three topics. AI, artificial intelligence, data centers is one. Immigration, and as Steve referred to, the changing political landscape. These are all topics that are very important as we lead into this election this fall across the country and in the state of North Carolina. So I'd be curious, Steve, as someone who's worked with technology and you're quite facile with it, what are your feelings about artificial intelligence, AI, and then the need to build data centers to support it?
4: Okay, that's a great question. And I'm going to start with just, you know, an interview that I did a few months ago with John Chambers, who ran Cisco, the third largest tech company in the world. And he's from West Virginia, but, you know, he ran a company that I knew his mom and dad, and one of his sisters lived in Chapel Hill for a while. And we were all neighbors in West Virginia. But, you know, when I asked John Chambers that very same question about AI, and I want to share his answer with all of our listeners, because I think it's really great learning from a tech icon. But, you know, he said AI is no different than any digital transformation or innovation we've seen. You know, we had the cloud come along, and everyone thought jobs were going to go away, and then eventually we put people in jobs where they were valued, and bigger companies like Google and Amazon came along. And when he was CEO, it became a standard of having an internet or cloud strategy. And he acquired 180 companies over 20 years. But on the latter half of those 20 years, he was buying many web-based software companies like WebEx and other companies. And so I think the point he was trying to make, he says, you need to have a strategy. And I said, John, what do you mean by that? And he goes, well, AI is here. It's computing power on steroids that's moving at three times the speed of the cloud in terms of the productivity of the cloud, but you know, five times the productivity in terms of what it can do. So what that means is you need to have a strategy of where to bring in that productivity. You need a strategy of how to upskill your workforce, because when innovation is occurring that fast, jobs are being obsoleted faster than you can replenish them. And then you need a strategy for energy as well, which is the answer to your question, because these AI technologies are, just to put it in perspective, on Fareed Zakaria a few months ago, he gave a statistic that really shattered, you know, I couldn't believe it. 100,000 ChatGPT searches daily consume enough electricity to power up 30,000 homes, right? So you can't have all of this AI and powerful computing without data centers, right?
3: So and you can actually look at, I'll just put a point right there. When I was working with on the board of Advanced Energy, and we were looking at, with NC Green Power, for example, I can remember when we looked at solar and building NC, you know, the solar program and starting in NC State, that 1 megawatt was equivalent to about 120 homes.
4: Right.
3: So on the stat you just gave, if we multiplied that, you know, out, you know, you could divide 30,000 by 120 and you could come up with how many megawatts. It's a lot of energy.
4: It's a lot of energy. And I think this is, I mean, we're going to spend a few minutes on this, but I think what that initially does is when you and I have city backgrounds when we were in government, right? So in your unified development ordinances, it might say you can have a data center here, but it's not taking into account what kinds of energy sources. Are you using renewable energies? Are you using solar energy, wind? Nuclear, which I'm not a real big fan of, but nuclear could be a possible, you know, thing. I mean, electrification. You know, what are the power sources so that the utility bills aren't passed on to customers? Like the concern was in Apex for that, right? Which is a data center, and then also, you know, just in terms of driving up energy costs for everyone. Even in Morrisville, about a year, 2 years ago, when I was on the council, we were told by Duke Energy that we went from 100 megawatt. To 125 in 18 months, largely because of the pharmaceutical companies that we were recruiting to the town. So we were running out of power. They had to build two new substations, one in my neighborhood, which is why for a while I ran with the ski mask, because I voted on that. We had to, because we were running out of power. But the reality, the point I'm trying to make is that this is a problem for local governments, because data centers are coming and saying, I need to be approved. Now, at the same time, I think it shouldn't be politicized to say, you know, how politics is, you know, AI means data center bad. That means AI is bad. Let's not talk about AI, because it's not going away, right? We have to deal with it. So I think Governor Stein, you know, he has an AI. I want to talk about the end of the show today, his AI Leadership Council. But now the governor has come out and said that he wants these data centers coming in with their own energy sources. And I think he's actually not approving of economic incentives to data centers, right? And we have to also look at jobs and things like that. So I think – I wish I had the answer to the question. This is a – we're all kind of talking.
3: Well, I think it's a really big question structurally for our society. I mean, one of the answers I often get if you just pose the data center question and the AI question is, well, China's doing it. We're competing with China, and we have to – we can't just, you know, throw in the towel, so to speak. You know, we have to compete with China because they're going to have a better form of AI. They're going to have their data centers. Do you buy that argument?
4: That we have to do this
3: because we're competing with China.
4: To a certain extent, I think I agree to this statement to the extent that I think we have to embrace AI in our country, or we are going to lose the war to China or even India. They're making a lot of investments in AI.
3: Right.
4: But I think how we go about that is also important, the process, right? So I think I would ask these data centers to have a plan that they work on, at least speaking from North Carolina's perspective, working with Duke Energy, working with Floyd McKissick, former senator, who's a very senior guy now in the Utilities Commission. He's talking a lot about data centers, coming up with options and requirements, and maybe even working with the legislature to bring this into state law and then bring those state laws into municipal ordinances so that we have a conversation that we're all comfortable with. It may not make sense for a community to have a data center there if there's a lot of political resistance or people that don't want it in their backyard. People are also concerned about, you know, is it safe to be there? Or is generating things that might cause cancers and other things? I mean, these are things we, even when we look at cell phone towers.
3: So we're going to put a pin in that, folks. We're going to refresh our drinks. After the break, you're going to hear more from Steve Rao, former council member and mayor pro tem of the town of Morrisville. We'll be talking about AI and data centers.
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3: Welcome back, folks, on the porch. We've topped off our beverages in this beautiful day here in Chapel Hill, North Carolina. I'm talking all about data centers and AI with Steve Ralph, former council member and mayor pro tem for the town of Morrisville. Steve also serves as partner of State Federated Strategies, a government relations and lobbying firm focused on assisting technology companies on their government sales strategies, and is a political 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WRAL. I mean, you're just a man about town here.
4: Well, I love writing for TechWire, and we had Randy Voller on my podcast. It's on YouTube. He was magnificent, so we're going to do that again. That was a lot of fun. And, you know, but yeah, back to AI. I mean, I think, you know, we were picking up on, you know, we have to accept that AI is here and that India, China, these countries are taking it very seriously. China hasn't fired a missile in the Iran war, but they're able to put a lot of their money into their economy, diversify, and focus on their AI technology. So we will need data centers in the U.S., but I think it's how we go about it. Now, what's interesting is I've even heard from some people when they talk about the Artemis mission, that one of the reasons why we want to go to the moon, which, you know, is being run by Jeff Bezos and Elon Musk, the space wars, that we could have data centers in the moon.
3: just like we could at the bottom of the ocean.
4: Right. So this could be very interesting. We're looking very futuristic, but one of the reasons why we'd want to go to the moon, and Artemis, I think, is going back in a few years, and eventually we'll put man back on the moon. I think this could be something that we explore. So I think that we need to be open to solutions. I want to commend APEX for – now you're seeing moratoriums all over. So I know that Dimple Ajmera and Charlotte's been writing a lot about this. I've been reading it. You got APEX that did that. And then I think Wendell was another local government of Wake County. So everyone's putting a moratorium. But I think we need to have a study about what benefit does the AI Center bring to having more AI? Because if I'm going to use ChatGPT or I'm going to use this AI, how am I going to do it, you know, with all these searches if I don't have the energy to power it up? And I'm not going to have the energy to power it up if I don't have
3: DLCs. Well, I mean, so let's ask some kind of basic philosophical questions about AI and their connection, obviously, to data centers. So not that long ago, I was helping someone edit a document, and they said, oh, I want it to be in my voice, but the document had been generated from ChatGPT.
4: Yeah.
3: So it already was synthetic. It wasn't their voice. So if you're getting things that are generated by ChatGPT, you're giving it instructions and it's generating you a written document. What's real and what's synthetic in your mind?
4: And these are the dangers of AI, right? I mean, how it could be weaponized if AI gets in the wrong hands, right? I mean, it could be, I think a few years ago, somebody took a snippet of President Biden's voice and said, don't come out and vote in the primary, but it wasn't the president. So these are the things that we could see, whether it could happen in elections, people would get confused. Could world leaders, you know, someone comes in and says, I'm declaring war on this country, but it isn't that person. We read about these things in movies, but this can happen. So we also have to have controls on it, the ethics of AI, the transparency of AI. The only positive thing I'll say is we write the rules. Human beings still are the ones who write these software. So I once heard Jeffrey Hinton, who they call the godfather of AI, he talked about how if you go to ChatGPT and you say, I want to develop a gun or a weapon, it will not answer the question. So in the rules, it's been written. The challenge is if the AI gets in front of the wrong hands. So this is also a concern. And then, you know, we're going to talk about political landscape, but what's interesting in the war in Ukraine is how automation and innovation and technology have been used to create these drone systems.
3: Okay, so let's backtrack a second. You're talking about instructions that go to the artificial intelligence. Some people have talked about, for example, X, where you use Grok, Elon Musk's creation, right?
4: Right.
3: And that Elon didn't like some of the answers Grok gave, so they, I guess, reprogrammed or put some parameters on it. But let's say it gets to the point where you go to your ChatGPT and you ask it about democracy, for example, but it decides now to give – it can't give you the answer. As you just said, well, it's not going to tell you how to build a bomb. I mean, I'm very curious about who's controlling this, and without regulations, without an overall structure that's not profit-based, that's based basically on doing what's best for humanity, I'm very curious what's going to come out of the other end, and I'd like to hear your thoughts about this.
4: Well, you raise a good point. I mean, I do think, you know, Jeff Jackson, who is now our attorney general, was in Congress and served on the AI committee. I think Congressman Fouché is on there now. And I've heard him talk about you do need to have some regulation. I mean, you know, when these tools were brought to the market, there was absolutely no advance warning. There was no, you know, we're just going to have ChatGPT. But my analogy would be you can't drive a car. You can't fly a plane without a license from the FAA. You can't launch a drug without approval from the FDA. So what would give these technology companies say, hey, I built this new platform, throw it out there, and then like in universities don't know how they're going to use it. So, I mean, or, you know, we don't know how we're going to use it. And then also from a job security perspective, a lot of jobs are being lost because the AI can do it. So I think there needs to be regulation and, you know, maybe rules.

0: written of number one, specifically who is owning the data. That's really important.
1: Well, that's a huge issue.
0: Yeah, who owns the data, right? Where is the data coming from?
1: They're using our data now to train to train the systems, the LLMs, or whatever model they're. That's just one form, but that's our data. And here's something crazy I've read, is that because early on my brother-in-law was a beta tester for one of the for ChatGPT, and we sat down and I. He asked me questions. I said, look, I'm going to give it analog questions that it has no idea that I personally know from my own family history, right? And it would induce an answer, meaning it didn't know, but it's trying to use its, you know, best possible guess of what the answer is. Well, the answer is wrong. So now what I hear is going on is they're buying up rare books and they're feeding all the knowledge from these rare books and then, you know, ripping the spine so we can't get that knowledge that was in their rare book and feeding it in as data points. So two things are happening. One, the population is being deprived of access to knowledge by eliminating rare books that existed. And two, it continues to feed into the model. And so the question is, who ends up owning and controlling all of this knowledge?
0: That's a great point. And there's a book I want to recommend to everyone listening. She's actually my neighbor, and she is actually one of the top leaders at IBM and AI, Phaedra Boanidris. She's written a book called AI and the Rest of Us. And she headlines a lot of conferences talking about that very issue, right? So I think this is an issue we have to address. Who owns the data? Who controls the data? Who is writing the rules? Does there need to be a separate agency that does that at the national level, the federal level, right? Now, this is above my pay grade. This is what the United States Congress and Senate have to talk about. Hopefully, we'll be hearing this a little bit more on the presidential campaign in 28, whoever becomes the president of the United States who's running. But I think this is now an important issue. But I'll end with a positive note of how can it be used? You know, so I'll give you a quick example before we break. So I'm working with a company today that's developed an AI agent for the rural healthcare transformation. So let's say I'm at home and all of a sudden I think I'm going to commit suicide or have some terrible episode happen, a heart incident. I hit my app, the data will query all of the healthcare facilities, and then they'll immediately get back to me within minutes and they can save lives. We had to get someone over there for the rural area. So when you have people with Medicaid, people that are trying to get access to healthcare, this kind of a technology can extend infrastructure where infrastructure doesn't exist to the extent, you know, so Governor Beshear, we met with him. He was interested in it. We're talking to the people in North Carolina. This is where I think AI can be helpful. But with any blessing of productivity or helping save lives, maybe drug research, cancer research, how this AI could be used, there's also a lot of concerns that, you know, have to be addressed.
1: Oh, of course. And and obviously in all these things, the devil is in the details. But I'd like to kind of drill onto another point, and this is about the economics of it.
0: Yeah.
1: You know, both of you and I sat on government councils, you know, where we work with economic development, trying to attract people to your community to create jobs. From what I understand with the data center, there's going to be jobs created during construction, but there are very few jobs when the data center is actually built. Right. So the econometrics of it, you know, for every dollar that you have in your community. So if I have 100 workers at a facility, generally speaking, they're living in the county or in the triangle and they're spending that money locally. But if I only have 5 or 10 workers, it's a different story.
0: I mean, from an economic development perspective, I wouldn't really focus a lot of my time on data centers on in the more urban. Well, obviously, it's not going to be in a more urban area, right? But I think that's where we have to kind of – that's where the governor and Secretary Lilly and Chris Chung from EDPNC, they have to evaluate and the local communities, is it worth the investment, the job investment, right, the property tax investment? But it's not going to create – I mean, just to be realistic here, it's not going to create 300 jobs at 85, 90,000, 100,000 income, right?
1: Right.
0: And those are the kinds of jobs we want when we're giving incentives away. This is the very issue that Governor Stein has brought up, that I don't think the governor is supporting those economic incentives anymore for these data centers or developers are trying to get incentives that are representing data centers.
1: Because they need to actually create jobs. Folks, this is On the Porch at WCHL 97.9 FM, and streaming on chapelboro.com. We're hearing from Steve Rao, the former council member and mayor pro tem for the town of Morrisville and a partner at State Federated Strategies, a government relations and lobbying firm. We've been talking all about AI and data centers, but we're also going to talk about a few other topics today, immigration and the changing political landscape. So sticking with the data center question, Steve, because it just fascinates me. Going back to when you and I are both Gen Xers, you have a lot of similarities. Both of us are first generation. My dad was German. Your dad is Indian. Your food is better. Our beer is better. Yes. And we make chocolate. But but Germans and Indians always got along.
0: I got some Indian chocolate back home. Now you got me hungry.
1: Yeah, exactly.
0: Cadbury, which is an English chocolate.
1: Well, we also have a healthy relationship that's quite humorous with the British. But that said, when we were growing up, there was this concept of, you know, you work hard, you go to school, you get educated. Yeah. And in, you know, communities like ours, where they're immigrant communities, education was super important. And it was a way to kind of lift yourself up. And the notion was, you know, you go to work for a company and you could advance, or maybe you'd become a doctor or a lawyer or a CPA. And it was always this idea that those jobs would be there or protected. And then, of course, we started, you know, feeling those shocks in the 90s. President Clinton becomes president and says, well, you know, NAFTA has been signed and we have these free trade agreements. And as we're trying to retrain and move workers that used to do these jobs in manufacturing, we're going to give them new skills. They might become coders. They might go over and learn some skills that are green collar skills. But the notion was that there was a place to move the folks to make a living. But AI potentially can eliminate all of those types of jobs.
0: Yeah.
1: Because it can do a lot of the basic grunt work that a young lawyer might do, like reviewing contracts and showing you where their errors. It can do a lot of the coding work. So where are we going to get the jobs and the economy to make up for the fact that many of these jobs are going to be replaced?
0: And this is a significant development taking place in our country today that I think is a real concern. I don't have the answer for you.
1: But I don't expect you to have an answer.
0: No, I'm just curious what you think. No,
1: but
0: first of all, it's happening. You know, as I said at the beginning of the show, jobs are being obsoleted faster than we can replenish them with innovation of the AI at 5 times the speed of what the cloud was. And so, there's a guy named Mark Hinkle that has been doing a lot of stuff in AI. I want to get him on this podcast. And he's been doing a lot of training for people on how to use these tools, because there'll still be a need for somebody that is going to be there interacting with humans but also knowing the AI. So there may be a job lost, but I think we have the opportunity to train people for new jobs by getting them to know how to use these technologies. The challenge is that more and more of the wealth is being distributed to just a very small part of the population.
1: Yes.
0: But, so when you look back in history, I read a lot of history now that I have a little bit more time on my hands. But when you look at Carnegie, John D. Rockefeller, and Vanderbilt, that was a time when these icons owned about 3% of American GDP, which was much smaller than it is today. We're headed down the same road now with Sam Altman at OpenAI, Zuckerberg, the owner of Anthropic. I think his name's Andretti, I can't remember, but these AI companies. So all of the profits are going to these companies, all of the revenue. And that means if you're not creating the jobs, but you're taking all the profit, this is what's driving this political, we're going to get to politics at the end of the show, this political divide in America of, you know, well, what am I going to do to buy groceries, pay for my health care, pay for my housing, go send my kids to college if I don't have a job? Because it all starts without a job. How do you survive without an income?
1: I'm not going to be an apologist for the essentially the robber barons or oligarchs of the 19th century when industrialization really got going post-Civil War. But I will say this. I grew up in a town, Valparaiso, Indiana, that has a university, and I grew up going to a Carnegie library. We also had a community theater beautifully constructed by that generation of wealth. My question to the new generation is, what are you building for us in the real world? What are you leaving behind that's beneficial to humanity?
0: Right.
1: That's the question.
0: Yeah, that's a really good question. And it's, you know, on all fields, I have a daughter that's a journalist, and, you know, journalism's changing with the use of these tools, right? It's going more digital. Print newspapers are having a lot more trouble. We're now seeing this in the media industry. There's a podcast now called, and I want to introduce them to bring you on here as well, Hometown Holler. And they're doing a lot of different stuff, but it's been game-changing because it's being done, you know, without any paid advertising. They're getting hundreds of thousands of viewers of people just coming and talking about national issues at the city level, coming out. And, you know, but, you know, it's changing media, right? Because we're not going to the, especially the younger generation, they're not going home to watch CNN tonight or whatever. They're getting a podcast. You and I are doing, we're doing a podcast. We're doing interviews, you know, they're doing radio shows, right? I mean, it's just, and that's just journalism, you know, and I think that this is just something that I think the community college is going to play a more critical role of training folks more for the new jobs of the new economy. I think startups will be incredibly important. If you look at when Congressman Conrad came down here, he came here virtually to support me, represents Silicon Valley, probably running for president. He said that $79 billion of venture capital being invested in AI companies in Menlo Park, where, you know, a few miles from where he lives. We need some of that in North Carolina, because if we're going to lose jobs, we need venture capital coming into our state to create jobs here so that we see more Pendos and more big companies, you know, coming in.
1: But even when you look at that, you know, that kind of money being invested, it does beg the question about, doesn't it feel like we're on the precipice of another bubble like the .com? I mean, from the way I look at it, a lot of these firms, you have the, you know, however you want to look at it, the big five, and then you have these AI companies. They're eating out of each other's dog bowl. I mean,
0: yeah, it's so much hype now. I mean, as someone that's in the industry that spends a lot of my career talking with technology CEOs, working with venture capitalists, I'm serving on the boards of some AI companies now, so I'm really in the thick of it. I do see a lot of hype out there. I see, well, let me stick AI on it so I can get venture funding, or let's go to a conference and put AI on it. I think the companies that I'm seeing are successful are the ones that are solving problems, whether it's opioid abuse, reentry in the prison system. I got another company that's focusing on that. But, I mean, those are the thing. But how do you – eventually the hype will die. People will realize it's just AI for the sake of AI. It's not solving a problem. So I think that's what we have to say is, where can the automation help us solve problems, right? I mean, what would you do today without Amazon, right? I mean, for me, my wife buys stuff from there all the time. It's easy. Uber Eats, very common now. It's still expensive.
1: I mean, it's easy and it can be enjoyable, but I also could say it would be nice to still have, you know, local stores that were there.
0: Yeah.
1: And going down and talking to the gentleman that runs a local hardware store and having a personal relationship.
0: Yes.
1: As opposed to meeting an Amazon driver at the door that's being pushed to the max for efficiency and might wish that they were paid more. I mean, I get it. I mean, the logistics platform that was built is amazing, but it did end up being exactly what my industrial engineer economics father had said back in the 90s. We were pitched on, you know, oh yes, this will be something that'll just be through the air. They're selling books, because that's what they're doing originally. My dad turned to him and said, "You're going to need brick and mortar. We're never going to need brick and mortar." And that's how they were able to drive the initial investment.
0: Right.
1: And of course, as it turned out, they needed, you know, distribution centers. But what they did is they eliminated the competition.
0: I think you're right. And I think that that's kind of the transition we're seeing. You know, you look back in history when the automobile came, you know, and you didn't need horse carriages anymore. What happened? Or you didn't need the printing press came along, or the steam engine came along. These were game-changing innovations. But our world and our country survived. I think it's a similar situation, but it's occurring at a much faster pace.
1: Yes.
0: I think the reality has hit us now that these companies are downsizing. People, jobs are being lost. They're not being replaced. People are getting very, very concerned, very, very upset.
1: Well, look at the economics of the industry. It's pitching this idea that I can sell you AI. This is from corporate to corporate, B2B, and you can replace headcount, FTEs, full-time equivalent, you know, full-time employees. And you're going to cut that down and you're going to save. Okay, let's say you do cut 1,000 employees and you're saving that money. But then who's going to buy your product ultimately? Ultimately, you have to have people out there in the marketplace that are buying products. Or is this right. all going to be basically AI buying things from AI with, you know, cyber currency, with cryptocurrency? I don't know. This is a new world that, you know, we used to see and watch on sci-fi movies or I'd read about. But I don't think that we have the guardrails that have been put into your point. We haven't done that yet.
0: And I think we need – yeah, and I think that's a good way to close out is that I think that – you know, we could talk about this another 2 hours. It's quite fascinating. But I think we need a strategy. We need a strategy of how do we bring in the productivity? How do we address some of the issues we talked about in terms of job training, energy, right? Ethics, transparency, data ownership. Hoping Governor Stein and the AI Leadership Council can do this. I think cities also need a strategy of where the AI can be used in terms of personal assistants and chatbots, which we're using in Morrisville, by the way. Morris the Cricket is the chatbot.
1: Really?
0: So, yeah. So these are things that we can do, and I think it's something that we can work together on through media platforms.
1: We're going to take a quick break. Please stay with us on the porch to hear more from our guest, Steve Rao, the former council member and mayor pro tem, the town of Morrisville, North Carolina.
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2: Welcome back to On the Porch. 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
1: We're here on the porch with Steve Rao, and we've been talking all about artificial intelligence and data centers. Steve, of course, was former council member, mayor pro tem for the town of Morrisville, but is a partner at State Federated Strategies, a government relations and lobbying firm focused on assisting technology companies on their government sales strategies. He's also a political analyst on PBS Carolina State Lines and Black Issues Forum. Yeah. And he hosts Leaders and Legends podcast on Radio Naira, the Triangle's largest growing South Asian radio station. And that's where we want to jump off onto a little bit of this immigration, Steve. What I want to focus on is the Indian American electorate. So not Native American, but the Indian American electorate. And you know, the population has grown from 387,000 in 1980. So the famous Carter-Reagan election, to 4.4 million in 2020 when Biden beat Trump, and it continues to grow.
0: Right.
1: So when you were growing up, you probably felt like an extreme minority, but that's not the case now.
0: No, no. The Indian American community is very growing, and you know, more so 35% Indian, only town in America where, you know, we won. By the way, I never gave a shout out to Morrisville. All America City. I want to give them a shout out at the end.
1: All America City.
0: Second time in a row, and I was there on the delegation as a former council member and salesman for the town, but Hindi sign translation with this population, which is amazing. But 35% cricket in Church Street Park, like Indian food, you know, chaats and samosas and Bollywood and Holi and Diwali. I mean, these were things that have come to life for the people of Week County in Apex and Morrisville and Cary. Yeah, so Indian Americans are playing a more vital role in our country. Elected leaders now with Cary council member Sarika Bansal, Satish Kermela in Morrisville, Ashit Patel in Morrisville. We've got, you know, a lot of Indian, Jay Chaudhary, of course, in the state Senate.
1: The dean.
0: The dean. He's doing a great job. He's a great senator. I'm very proud of him. And but I think it's all, we're doing a lot, running companies, hotels. We got it right. You know, I often joke, We you got to go sleep. You need a hotel. We run those. You know, get gas. We own the gas stations, food, business, healthcare, and now we got your technology. So I often joke about how the Indian community got it right in America.
1: Well, if AI does what you said it's going to do, where are all those jobs going to be? It'll all be AI.
0: Well, you're still going to need a Gujarati to run the hotel.
1: Come That's on. True.
0: Be the same.
1: So I got a question for you, because this kind of gets to the heart of this concept of being American. So you just said that Morrisville, where you live and have been a leader for all these years. When I first met you, right. I was mayor of Pittsboro, and you were just a new elected official in Morrisville. So it was a long time ago. And you just said All American City, 35%
0: yeah.
1: Indian.
0: Yeah. Huge.
1: Okay. So when people are thinking about what it is to be American, given that I was first generation German, I think being American is the immigrant experience.
0: Yes, absolutely. The immigrant experience. You know, Hamilton had it right. Immigrants get the job done. And real quickly, before I forget, I did want to say we had a big loss this weekend, last week. Dr. Gangadhar Sharma, the founder of the HSNC, died at 100 years old. What a great life. He founded the HSNC, and a perfect example of an immigrant who came here to America with his wife and then went to North Carolina, was at NC State, and then had the vision of creating a Hindu temple and a Hindu society in the middle of woods in Morrisville. And they told him he couldn't get it done. He didn't get it done. So that's the American story. It's, you know, e pluribus unum, the motto of our nation. From many, we are one. And this was a theme I said as part of the Morrisville delegation. Immigration, if done the right way, brings people in who bring their best ideas, their cultures into America. And that's what makes America great. I mean, Ronald Reagan, even when he was president, said, in France, you're a Frenchman. In Ireland, you're an Irishman. In English, you're an Englishman. But in this country, you're an American. It didn't matter where you come from. And I think that's, you know, listen to these podcasts sometimes, and I don't know how that showed up on my Facebook reel, but I listened to it while I was running. But that's interesting, right? And then, but of course, there's challenges with border control and immigration, and illegal immigration. But I think there's a way it's enforced. You know, recently I've been hearing stories of, you know, ICE raids on grandmothers that are, you know, being, just 2 days ago, someone called me, they still thought I was in the council. Grandmother was in Charlotte. Her green card had expired after 6 months, but she had gone to see her husband, and they came in and cuffed her and took her into a prison. She couldn't take her diabetic medicine. The daughters called me crying, and I finally worked with the congressional offices to get this thing moving in the right direction. But I don't. But when they asked Tom Holdman on CBS, they said, "What do?" He goes, "Cuff the grandmother." You know, I mean, I just think we're better than that as a country, regardless of whether Republicans or Democrats. And doing a full political disclaimer, I'm saying, as a moderate Democrat, that we need immigration reform. But I think it's how we go about it. We don't want to, you know, run this through fear and intimidation.
1: Well, and that's the element where you would hope that people in public service are using discretion. And discretion would allow you to, yes, do your job, go out and do your interdiction with the grandmother, but you don't need to be cuffing the grandmother. Maybe you're serving them a notice. Maybe they know that, you know, trying to help them figure out what's right. going on, if it's just a paperwork snafu.
0: I mean, let's say I was driving, my registration wasn't renewed and I forgot. I'm finally getting my inspection because it's taking too long to get my inspection in Hyundai. They're like, well, we can't take it until November. Well, I got to get my car inspected. But what if I didn't get it done by the 31st and I get pulled over for invalid license? Well, did I mean to do that? No, it was an oversight. So I think this is some people aren't here to intentionally break the law. This thing happened on the same thing. And we often fit the economic. I've had debates on radio on WPTF with Republicans where the Republican guy called me to apologize. When I said 44% of the Fortune 500 were founded by immigrants, three of the big tech, IBM, Arvind Krishnan, Satya Nadella, Microsoft, Sundar Pichai, Google, Adobe as well, all run by Indian Americans that went through the H-1B program. They came into this country. They produced. And now today they're running the greatest technology companies in the world, in the United States of America, as immigrants. I mean, you know, so to say, well, we want to keep the immigrants out. What are we? Your parents were from Germany. My parents from India. Someone came from somewhere in this country,
1: right?
0: Except for the Native Americans.
1: So this they were already here. They were the home team.
0: So
1: right.
0: I wish I had Stephen Miller right here where I could sit down with him and talk to him about this and say, look, it's the reality. This is the American secret sauce.
1: It was the secret sauce, which was you didn't have to be anything particular to be American. You could become American, right?
0: Right.
1: And becoming an American meant that we could take your best and your brightest. We could take people from all over the world and they could become American. And because we had this freedom of thought and this freedom of capital and expression, you could become American. Folks, you're listening to On the Porch on WCHL 97.9 FM and streaming on chapelboro.com. So I'll throw that thought back to you, Steve. What are your thoughts there?
0: Yeah, I mean, that's my thought. I mean, you know, I like I said, you know, we wouldn't have a Zoom. We wouldn't have a Tesla. We wouldn't have, Elon Musk.
1: Or even the name Tesla. Yeah. Nikola Tesla.
0: Yeah, Nikola Tesla. We wouldn't have Elon Musk even. These were Google, Sergey Brin. So immigrants have come in and they've worked harder and smarter, like the $10 founding father. I'm really on my Hamilton theme. So I saw it again in Durham. But that's the reality of it. But at the same time, I think the answer isn't fear and intimidation. It's a comprehensive bill that brings these things together. I think also like Congresswoman Ross has worked on keeping the dreamers here because there's, you know, many of them in the U.S. and they're producing for their economy. They're running companies. They're entrepreneurs. We need immigrants in agriculture, in retail, you know, in doing the jobs. And I think there just needs to be better processes put in place. They come in here for an extended period of time. And they're leaving because of the circumstances in the world are very bad. And, you know, people being treated terribly in countries like Venezuela and everything. So, you know, I think that's my take on immigration. And, you know, I hope that we can eventually get to a point where we pass a bill through the Congress and Senate. The problem is it becomes a political football. And this is, and we're going to probably talk about that the next time I come on. But the political landscape is do a tweet, do a social media, do a meme, get out there, extremes on either side come in. Well, guess what? Nothing's going to get done.
1: That's well, then we're going to stick to some questions about the Indian American electorate because it is a community that has just grown tremendously. So tell me one of the top five states of residence in America for Indian Americans in terms of raw numbers. Can you give me one of the top five?
0: Obviously, Research Triangle Park. Morrisville, Cary.
1: No, state.
0: California.
1: That California's number one, almost a million.
0: Yeah.
1: California's number one. You have Illinois, New Jersey, Chicago, New York, and Texas. Yeah. Yes.
0: Yes. New York.
1: Now, here's a question. Which state do you think has had the highest growth between 2010 and 2020 in their Appy community?
0: North Carolina.
1: North Carolina was correct, 104%. And Washington's actually, it's Washington and North Carolina. So, again, places where tech jobs are.
0: Yeah, that's where I often get asked that question. It was.

0: having leaders there that they know are making a difference. So, it's an exciting time, and looking forward now to, watching it from the other side.
1: What are your thoughts when I tell you there are six elected members of Congress that are Indian?
0: I know the Somoza Caucus. And
1: Exactly.
0: Raja Krishnamurthy just lost his congressional seat. Ro Khanna may be leaving after this election to go to run for president. And Sri Tanadhar just lost. So we're down three. So I'm going to need to find a congressional seat somewhere
1: But
0: that I
1: it
0: can
1: was the
0: run for.
1: Somoza Caucus.
0: It's the Somoza Caucus.
1: Exactly.
0: And yeah, so.
1: So, okay. I think just onto politics here at the end. Obviously, you and I or anyone can kind of look up the polls and see what people think about what's going on in our country. And it's quite obvious that folks are not happy with POTUS, right?
0: Yeah.
1: You know, numbers are around 35%, maybe as up as 38%, but they're not happy with the direction of the country on many levels. So I think it's one thing to criticize President Trump, and that's certainly a pathway to victory. But you and I have been working with an awful lot of other people on having a policy or something that could be done so that if the Democrats were to retake control in the House and Senate, and eventually maybe the presidency in 2028, there would be something to actually implement. National Infrastructure Bank.
0: Yeah, national infra. Well, Randy, and one day I want to bring you back on my show and we could talk about this. And I'd be honored to come back on here. I love being here. It's such a great program. But I think part of the problem is, and I'm not bitter anymore. I'm moving on. But I think the primary system in America is something that just doesn't seem to be working for us anymore. When I say that, what happens is that the extremes on either side come in, and especially in low turnout primaries, and the people that are middle of the road, the moderates, they don't have as much of a choice. And I think that's what's happening when you look at the Democratic Party and the Republican Party. And I think it would be nice to have a system where, for example, the Forward Party in North Carolina, they're trying to get ballot access, somebody that would come in with a different perspective, and you can give people more options. I would always support a Democrat. But you could be forward aligned. You could be working on things like the National Infrastructure Bill. Joe Manchin was on national news 2 weeks ago, former senator from my state of West Virginia. I know him fairly well. But I think he did have some good points. I mean, independents, the largest vote bank in our country in North Carolina is unaffiliateds.
1: Unaffiliates.
0: But we look at that and you look at the choices that we have, we're not really bringing candidates, I think, that represent the broad spectrum. So I think at the end of the day, having even more independence may not be a bad thing, because then you're going to be able to go in there and get things done. Now, gerrymandering has been awful. I mean, when you go in there and draw maps where you're going to guarantee 10, 10 congressional seats or whatever it is that Republicans are controlling in North Carolina, and you're going to control legislative seats, yeah, you can't, you don't want to talk to the other side because, well, I'm in a safe seat. This affects policy. And so we have to get back to working together for the people of this state and people of this country. And that's just my theory. I could talk more freely now that I'm out of office, but I've lived through it, and I think this is what we're lacking.
1: It would be kind of interesting as we're going to roll off this show and finish this segment, if you actually had a hybrid system that they do in counties, for example, where you have to have residency in a district, but you run countywide,
0: Yeah.
1: right? So you might live near Pittsburgh or Siler City, but you run countywide. What if you had a residency district in a House or Senate race, but you ran statewide? We certainly have a lot more people that have to get along. You could live in, you'd live in these little districts, but you'd be running statewide.
0: Yeah, I mean, there's different
1: It'd be
0: things
1: a
0: you
1: lot
0: could
1: more
0: do. Right?
1: 50-50, wouldn't it?
0: Well, absolutely. Well, it's been great being on here, and I want to wish everyone a belated Happy Indian Independence Day. I don't know when this is going to air, but Indians' independence as a free country, the British leaving the British Empire, Gandhi statue in Morrisville. I'm going to run by there tomorrow on my run to see it right there, Mahatma Gandhi.
1: Where can folks see that statue?
0: Church Street Park at the Southern Lot. It's amazing, and I led the efforts to bring it with my colleagues, and it was one of the best things I ever did.
1: How can they hear you on Radio Naira?
0: 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And you can also go just do it like, you know, do a Google Steve Rao leaders and you'll see like Randy Baller's YouTube come up and all of them. And we're having a

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1: Well, Steve, I want to thank you so much for chatting with me today on the porch. 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
11: My name is Diane Robertson. I've lived in North Carolina over 30 years, where I've raised my children and enjoyed the treasures of this state, from the coast to the mountains to our wonderful parks and great cultural activities, and of course, our fantastic sports. I want to make sure those things are maintained. That's why this election I am voting for Democrats. Roy Cooper for Senate, Justice Anita Earls for Supreme Court, John Arrowood, Toby Hampson, and Christine Walsack for the Court of Appeals. Valerie Fouché for U.S. Congress. On October 15th at early voting, you can vote and register at the same time. 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
1: ABC News, I'm Wayne Cabot. Russia didn't get the memo or didn't care. Bombing Ukraine even after President Trump made a surprise announcement that Russia and Ukraine agreed to stop attacking each other's energy plants.
2: Ukraine's President Zelensky says he was surprised by Trump's announcement, learning about it on social media. But he says Kyiv is ready to agree if Russia does as well. Shortly before Trump's announcement, Zelensky told ABC's This Week that Ukraine wants an immediate energy ceasefire. Russian officials, meanwhile, have yet to respond to Trump's declaration.
1: ABC's Patrick Reville. Trump also says the U.S. may help the Saudis fight the Houthi rebels, who attacked the Riyadh airport 4 times in 5 days, leaving many dead, including an American. The storm is gone. The trouble is not. Power is still out across the Florida panhandle, and the governor warning people rivers may rise for a few days. North Carolina saw several twisters as the storm moved through that area. This is ABC News. The Pope is heading off for surgery in the next few days to remove a nodule on his lung. He said it was found early. Leo did not say if it's cancerous or benign. He's 71 and is asking for prayers. A former Republican running as a Democrat in traditionally red Kansas. It's a very close race in the Senate race against Republican incumbent Roger Marshall. Adam Hamilton, pastor, telling ABC's This Week.
3: I voted for people on both sides, and I'm proud to be a Democrat. But what matters to me more than the letter behind your name is who you are, what you stand for, your character. And I think there's a lot of people like that in our state.
1: The main thing motivating voters this year? Voters telling a new Reuters Ipsos poll it's the cost of living. 50% say that's driving how they're going to vote in the congressional midterm. Specifically, health care is the top thing voters want Congress to do something about. Then gasoline, then food, and then housing. I'm Wayne Cabot, ABC News.
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0: starts now.
1: Welcome to the Financial Symphony. Ladies and gentlemen, I'm Ron Stutz, along with Rosewood Wealth Management's outstanding team, John Stillman and Jake Dozer, and we're going to talk about getting you to and through retirement. Welcome to the show. How you guys doing this week? Been busy, hasn't it?
2: Doing a lot better, thanks to that shirt you're wearing.
1: Where would I be if you didn't mention my shirt? How about you, Jake?
3: Oh, peachy, sir. We are raising baby guinea hens.
1: Really?
3: Well, I should say we. It's on my porch. My wife is raising baby guinea hens. And so, you know, I'm living the dream over here. I just poured a bunch of water in there, you know, not on them, but in their
1: water.
3: That's
1: your contribution, I guess.
3: That's right. That's right. It's going great, though. So that's the exciting thing at the Dozer compound.
2: It's a good thing that your neighbors are your in-laws, because I've had some guinea issues with my neighbors, my guineas. He does not like them standing in his yard. I'm like, bro, all they're doing is eating your ticks. Relax. But he's called animal control a couple of times because the guineas got over in his yard. So
1: now, folks, you know, where are you going to go to have people talk about financial planning and also have two people in the same room who are talking about guineas and have guineas? I mean, I've never experienced this before in my life.
2: That is, it's a wide-ranging subject matter on this program.
1: We talk about wildlife a lot on this show and all kinds of animals, but we'll get back to that in just a second. Let me just tell you that if you'd like to have a similar conversation with John and or Jake, go to meetwithrosewood.com, meetwithrosewood.com. Now on to the serious part of the show. While we're talking about animals, let me tell you about the story I read about this week. There are baby raccoons in Mississippi that have some hope at survival thanks to a raccoon boot camp at Woodside Wildlife Rescue that teaches them how to survive after their raccoon mothers have died. The humans there lead by example, and this is the part where you guys come in, that the humans there lead by example by digging up worms and making a shrill sound to warn the baby raccoons of danger. So I'll let you take it from there.
2: Well, I have a little bit of trouble understanding the point of this. It's not like they're bald eagles. Why are we so worried about saving the raccoons? I'm not sure what compelling thing they bring to the table where we must have more raccoons. And it could be that I'm biased. My grandfather very much hated the raccoons, constantly getting into his stuff. Uh-huh. And he kind of took it upon himself to be the Pol Pot of the local raccoon population. It's probably in my genes to not be very enthusiastic about raccoons, but I guess I'm glad it's a thing for somebody.
1: I think raccoons are cool.
3: I think raccoons are cool. I mean, they're also adorable. John Stillman only thinks about animals for their utility. I think they're adorable. I actually just saw a little bit by Dr. Z. Are you guys familiar with Dr. Z? He's a comedian. He's got this like sketch comedy show. And he's a comedian and he dresses up like an orangutan, like the people on Planet of the Apes. It's a very strange premise, especially to describe. But he interviews like pretty large celebrities, like Will Ferrell he was interviewing. Right, so he talks about – he just did this bit. It was hilarious about raccoons. He did this bit about how Jimothy – did you guys see this Jimothy video?
1: Yes.
2: Yeah. Yes.
3: Okay, so Ron has seen Jimothy. John's seen Jimothy. You know, the abnormal raccoon that's running and everybody wasn't sure he's AI.
2: Yeah.
3: And he says, you know, it's a sad day in America that Jimothy has become the thing that Americans identify with because it once was a bald eagle, you know. And now Jimothy is our mascot. So that being said, I think it's very apropos that raccoons would be the discussion item of today. And I'm here for it. So I appreciate it.
2: And what are the odds that both of us somehow found a way to bring bald eagles into this conversation?
3: Well, that's why I was so shocked and had to tell the story. I didn't anticipate telling it.
1: I haven't said a word about bald eagles, just for the record. Just to let you know.
2: The night is young.
1: And this guy does all this, Dr. Z, he does this dressed as an orangutan?
3: He does. He's again, it's Planet of the Apes style, so it's like a humanoid orangutan in, like, clothing. You know, it's not like he's just, like, dressed as an orangutan.
2: Well, yeah, because that would be ridiculous.
3: Right. That's a ridiculous premise. So I cannot endorse all of Dr. Z content because I've only seen a few clips, but so far, I'm pleased.
1: I'm going to have

0: check that out. Hey, yeah, speaking of ridiculous comments, let me ask you guys a question. Is it IKEA or investment? Let's play a little game here. If you've ever wandered around an IKEA, you guys are familiar with shopping at IKEA, right?
1: I haven't actually been to the big store myself. I have a few IKEA items, but I've never been to the IKEA store.
0: Hmm. Yeah.
2: I have not been to the IKEA in North Carolina. I've been to the IKEA in Connecticut. I've been to an IKEA in California.
0: Yeah.
2: I'm sure I will go to an IKEA at some point in North Carolina. They have delightful meatballs if you're ever there.
0: That's true.
2: 10 out of 10. And around the holidays, they have a delicious apple cider.
0: If you've ever wandered around an IKEA, now I'm speaking to the listener now, not you guys, you probably noticed that some of their pieces have names that consist of letters that you've never actually seen together before. You know, it's a Swedish company. So you might ask yourself if it's an acronym or an actual Swedish word. Some items in the financial world are kind of like that. They might cause you to be puzzled, too. So let's play a little game here today. If you guys are ready, Jake, John, IKEA or investment? You ready?
2: Ooh, I like it.
0: There's something called Kallax. K-A-L-L-A-X. Is that an IKEA product or is it an investment term?
1: This is an interesting one because when I look at that, it looks very much like that could be a mutual fund ticker symbol.
2: Mm-hmm. Agreed.
1: But no, it is an IKEA bookshelf. Cube design. Helps you organize your stuff. You could have bins in there, just open storage, according to their description. I haven't memorized all of the IKEA products, but...
2: John Moonlights, Rosewood is not doing well financially. John Moonlights at IKEA. Yes. He stocks shelves overnight, so in case you're interested in seeing him live in action.
1: Actually, knew
0: well,
1: a guy.
0: Well, he says he's never actually been inside an IKEA store, so you know, I would imagine he's done just incredible research.
1: I'm just consulting for their marketing. That's a funny one, but because it does look like it could be a mutual fund. But no, it's a shelf. There's probably some analogy to be made there about how we should organize our investments into bins or buckets, right? Mm-hmm. We do that some of the time.
2: Yeah. We have a strangely similar product in our home, in our little playroom for our boys, Adam, who's 8, and Theo, who's 4 months old. And I suppose Sebastian, who's 20, when he visits, can also play in the playroom, although I doubt he will be interested. But we have a little piece of furniture that looks just like the Kallax for all of the various bins. And I spend a lot of time telling Adam to keep the toys in the bin. And he spends very little time putting toys in bins. So I have what's the opposite of a sweet spot? A not so,
0: sure spot?
2: A savory spot for the Kallax product.
1: Yeah, well, we have one of these also. I assume it's IKEA brand. I mean, it looks exactly like what they have on their website for this. But it's like the 3x3 shelf. We've got the little baskets in there. Not incredibly well made. Like if you're going to move it across the room, you're going to need to be very careful.
2: Mm-hmm. That's
1: while
2: right.
1: Moving.
0: Yeah. Okay. Let me throw another one at you here. That is something. There is something called a VTSAX, and I'm not even sure how to pronounce that. VTSAX. Is that an IKEA something that they sell at IKEA, or is it related to investments?
2: Yeah, the Vitsax, that is a classic mushroom sauce-based spaghetti-like dish that the Swedes serve. No, that is VTSAX. That is the Vanguard Total Stock Market Fund. Now, folks, if you're listening, you've picked up that this entire segment is all tongue-in-cheek. You know, we're making fun of the ridiculous jargon in our industry. But no, that is part of the mutual fund family produced by Vanguard. It's something that is very commonly used. If you're at IKEA, unless you're talking to a finance bro, you're probably not going to see the VTSAX on the shelves. That's for sure.
0: Finance bro. Okay, here's another one. MALM. I'm guessing that's pronounced mom. Is that something they sell at IKEA or is it investment related?
1: That's going to be an IKEA product. That is that's some bedroom furniture. So I'm not entirely sure what this one looks like, and I'm positive I don't own this one. But again, that looks like it could be an ETF or like a stock ticker symbol, MALM. Mm-hmm. But no, that is IKEA. You're not going to find that on your IRA statement anywhere.
0: Well, I guess this would be something to help you sleep well at night, you know, if it's a bedroom product.
1: Yeah, and if we wanted to really torture the analogy, we would run with that and say that a good financial plan can help you sleep well at night. But we don't want to torture the analogy, so we won't make that connection.
0: Okay, well, let's move on to the next one then. And I think I know the answer to this question. HSA, is that a Kia or investment?
2: Oh, I'm so comforted by the fact that this is an investment and not an IKEA product. I'm feeling very at home with all this jargon and vernacular. HSA, health savings account. Interestingly enough, FSA, Frank Sam Alpha, that is a flexible savings account. They are not one and the same. FSA is use it or lose it. If you don't use that money that you set aside for an upcoming expense, then you lose it at the end of the year. And the reason I draw this distinction is many folks don't use HSAs offered by their employer because they think they're the same as FSA. And I don't blame them because of these ridiculous names. But no, the HSA is the close, much more superior cousin to the FSA. You put money in, you get a tax write-off for doing so, just like you would a traditional IRA or a 401k. Every dollar you put in, you up to the contribution limit, you don't pay income tax on today. It grows tax deferred. You don't pay any taxes on the gains. And then it's withdrawn tax-free as long as you choose for a qualifying medical expense. And, you know, the gambit of qualifying medical expenses range from as small as, you know, cough drops at your local grocery store all the way up to, you know, open heart surgery and everything in between. Very flexible, although, again, not the flexible savings account, not the FSA, in that it can be used in anything. Fun fact, when Adam, our 8-year-old, was born, he was born premature, 33 weeks, 5 days, if memory serves. Mm-hmm. And we had an HSA, but I didn't have much in it. And 4 or 5 years later, I had enough in there to reimburse myself for the hospital stay that I incurred years before for Adam. Well, because the HSA existed at the time Adam was born, even though the amount of money was not in there to pay for his hospital stay at the time, I could reimburse myself later for that hospital stay. Right. So it's a very powerful tool. A lot of folks will put money in there up to the limit or up to their annual deductible or out-of-pocket max, and they'll use it that way, and that's fine. That's great. There's an extra way, sort of like an A-plus way, if that's the average way. There's an A-plus way of using it where you use it almost like a medical retirement account, where you can stuff money in there, pretend like it doesn't exist, pay for your medical bills out of pocket, and let that baby grow. Why? Well, because you can withdraw from it tax-free, and you can reimburse yourself at any time in the future for medical expenses incurred previously while you had the HSA open. So think about it like, man, if I'm the person wanting to retire before I'm 65 and I can save up a pile of receipts that I can use to reimburse myself from ages 60 to 65, and that can be my income for those 5 years, that could keep my health insurance through Obamacare almost free. That could keep me not having to take Social Security so I could delay it longer. That could be the answer of whether I could retire early. So, man, hugely powerful tool. We should do a whole episode on it at some point.
1: It is, like, the HSA is kind of underutilized by a lot of people. And I have pushed a lot of people into using an HSA because it really benefits them tax-wise down the road. So, certainly a good thing to have a conversation about. The whole point of this conversation is, like Jake said, we're kind of making fun of ourselves for the acronyms and the lingo in the financial world. But the point isn't, one thing that we try to pride ourselves on when we're communicating with clients is we try to not use a lot of industry jargon. Like, we try to be very clear in our communication. This was a problem for me when I was earlier in the industry, when I was much younger, and I would talk about things and I could see people, I could see the eyes glazing over. And I figured out because I was using too much industry jargon in my communication with folks. So I had to learn over the years how to be a better communicator on that. So that's something I think is very important when you're dealing with financial advisors. You have to understand what the heck they're talking about. And, you know, if you're not getting that, don't just nod and smile to be polite or so you're not embarrassed that you have to ask. Like, get clarity on what is being said. So, you know, if that clarity is something you feel like you haven't gotten historically in conversations that you've had, or maybe you've just never had those conversations, the 15-minute retirement ready phone call is a great first step for you. Ron will tell you how to make that happen. But really, it's just a chance for us to talk a little bit, and it could be on Zoom just as easily. But it's just a chance for us to talk a little bit, answer whatever basic questions you might have about your financial situation. Or it could just be our first date. Like, you know, you want to have more conversations with us. You just haven't gotten around to it yet. That's a pretty common thing, actually. This can be an easy way for us to have that first conversation.
0: So many acronyms, so little time. And let me just say, as a disclaimer here, that IKEA had no part in sponsoring this program. And also, no animals, no raccoons, and no guineas were harmed in the production of this program. You can go to meetwithrosewood.com if you'd like to have one of those 15-minute retirement-ready conversations, either on the phone or on Zoom, as John mentioned. Meetwithrosewood.com. You can set it up that way. 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Rosewood Wealth Management wants to help you get to and through retirement.

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8: 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I'm Ron Stutz, kind of moderating this nonsense here today. 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
9: Ron, yeah, I hate to interrupt, but yeah? Jake, what were you just sticking in your ear?
10: You know, it's a letter opener, okay? I had an itch.
9: I was like, has Jake had enough of this show? Is he trying to plunge this into his brain? What's going on here?
0: What in the world is going on here?
10: It's an ice pick. No, it's a letter opener. You know, right. I would not recommend.
9: Are you using it like as an earwax cleaner? What's going on here?
10: No. I just had an itch.
0: Oh, wow.
10: And I couldn't reach it. My fingers are too fat. And I thought, well, this letter. And then I thought, this is too dangerous. And I was hoping nobody was watching. And yet, Mr. Stillman was.
8: Yeah, I cannot even identify with this conversation. So Q-tips is it for me. And you're not even supposed to use Q-tips in that way. Yeah. But, you know.
10: That's right. Exterior ear only. I'll tell you another story another day about how growing up I used no

0: less than 7 Q-tips every day
1: until
0: I was about 13 years old. Every day I'd use 7 Q-tips, not 6 and not 8. But we don't need to air my, you know, OCD habits and foibles.
2: You probably still have earwax compacted in there.
0: Oh, I did, and I had to go to the doctor and have it uncompacted.
2: Oh,
0: which,
2: yeah, that sounds fun.
3: I am
0: hence,
3: so sorry.
0: I no longer use Q-tips.
4: I am so sorry, ladies and gentlemen, for going off on this tangent, and I have no idea how that happened, but we apologize. We got hung up on animals just a moment ago, and I wanted to talk about something else that's animal-related. We are, technically, we are mammals, of course. And
2: speak
4: we get,
2: for yourself.
4: We get goose, even if we have on orangutan outfits, we are mammals, and we get sometimes goosebumps if we get scared or nervous or cold. Did you know that all mammals get goosebumps? Every single one of them.
2: And yet, they're named after geese, not a mammal. How about that?
0: It's wild.
4: That's true. Yeah. I mean, I didn't even think about it when I was bringing up that topic.
2: This is an interesting linguistic thing. I think I've only heard goosebumps, but there are some people, like where they grew up, they're called goose pimples. And then I've also heard goose flesh. Ooh, I just got the goose flesh, which is, that's a weird one.
0: I hate that.
2: Yeah.
0: I've heard all three of, actually, I'm sorry. I've only seen goose pimples and goose flesh in writing form. Mm. Now, here's another one. Chicken skin.
2: Yeah, I've heard that.
0: My wife uses that every once in a while, and in those moments, I don't want to be married to her.
2: Yeah,
0: I hate it. Goosebumps is the only acceptable term.
2: I agree.
4: Yeah, you're talking about real foul language here, guys. Come on.
0: Very good.
4: Do geese actually have goosebumps?
2: Probably not.
4: All right. Well, hey,
0: don't be a silly goose, Ron.
4: Man. Well, hey, let's talk about this time of the year. This time of the year. You know, leaves are starting to change a little bit. Leaves are starting to blow off the trees. It's a new season. Fall is coming here or here or whatever. I can't even remember the official date that fall begins. But turning over a new leaf, financial changes worth making. We can tie those two things together, or you guys can. Fall is a season full of change, especially visible in the leaves as they turn colors and drop to the ground. It's also a good time to look around and ask yourself what financial changes you should be making right now.

0: Changes can make a really significant difference in your financial life. And one thing that I'm thinking of, and I want to throw this out there for you guys, it's a good time to think about moving over an old account that you may have even forgotten about, certainly haven't taken any action on in a long time.
1: Well, I'm happy to talk about that, Ron, but first I have to go back to Goosebumps for just a moment because I did some Googling while you had moved on to actual point of this show. I was Googling about Goosebumps. Would you like to know the actual scientific and medical term for Goosebumps? It is called a piloerection. All one word. Piloerection is what we call Goosebumps in the scientific community. Okay, so your question was something about moving over an old account.
0: Yes.
1: So this can manifest itself in a couple of ways. In fact, I just met with somebody this week where this was the case. They were in their mid-70s, and they still had money in their old 401ks at jobs that they had left years ago. Typically, once you leave a job, you want to take the money with you. You just have so much more flexibility and control over that money when it's in an IRA. You have a lot more flexibility over tax withholdings and your investment choices and things that you can do on the charitable giving front with the IRA dollars. So much more flexibility. So almost always, and there are a few exceptions, but they are very few. Almost always when you leave the job, you want to roll the money from the 401k over to an IRA. And when I say 401k, I mean, that could be a TSP. If you're a federal employee, it could be a 403b. If you work in, you know, nonprofit world, you want to roll that money over to an IRA almost always. But that can also include old accounts that you might have that's in an IRA, but now you have other IRAs. It might make sense to just consolidate that into one account just to make it easier to keep up with, one less login that you need to remember and have a password saved for. So usually there's a lot of cleanup, housekeeping that folks can do when we first get together with people.
2: Okay. And just to reiterate, I mean, you know, some people will say, well, John, though, I want to have diversification. I want to spread out my risk, right? So multiple accounts, doesn't that help me? No. Multiple accounts don't bring anything unique to the table. So unless you have, if you have two IRAs, it should be because they are serving separate and distinct purposes. Beyond that, there's no benefit of having multiple accounts. Think of it this way. Yes, you do not want all your eggs in one basket, but you want all your chickens on the same farm. And there's a lot of truth to that. In that, yes, I don't want all my money invested in one thing, but having all my money in one IRA is not the same as having all my money invested in one thing. That is the holder, the basket of your investments. But inside of an IRA at Fidelity, at Vanguard, at Schwab, you can buy anything under the sun. So don't fall into the trap of, oh, well, this 401k is bringing something unique to the table. No, it's not. Almost ever. And we can have a whole episode dedicated to the four unique reasons that are the exceptions to the rule of why you should leave your 401k where it's at. But outside of those four unique reasons that almost never exist in practice, leaving it there almost never makes sense. And so enough said, but long story short, don't leave your money hanging out in the wind.
0: I can go more into, you know, geese and chickens and guineas and all that kind of thing, but I'm not going to do that. This is also a good time of the year. We're talking about turning over a new leaf here with fall and getting toward the end of the year here. It's a good time to update your beneficiaries, and that is so darn important. So many people don't do it.
1: Yeah, and sometimes this means changing out the people that you're leaving money to. Like maybe you have three kids and you had all three of them as beneficiaries for years, and now one of those kids is estranged from you and you don't want them getting any money from your accounts after you die. And so now you're going to change it and you're going to have two beneficiaries, 50-50 each. If that sounds like a specific example, one might infer that I had that conversation with somebody just within the last couple of weeks. You know, client has a child who's moved to another part of the country and doesn't communicate and doesn't want to be communicated with, and they've just kind of cut themselves off. And, you know, after a few years of that, it's like, all right, well, we're just going to update our beneficiaries. Like, if you don't want to be part of the family,

0: we're not going to list you on these accounts. So, you know, stuff like that does happen. Sometimes it could be not family strife, but maybe just something has changed. Like I have clients who have children who have married into great wealth. And they say, well, you know, I mean, any money that we would leave them is kind of a drop in the bucket in the grand scheme of things with what they have going on in their family now. So I'd rather leave more money to my other kids who could really benefit from it more. Sometimes it's just as simple as you need to update the actual names, even if the person hasn't changed. Like they got married and we need to change it to the married last name for your daughter or things like that. So it's just a good thing to update periodically and think about on your accounts. That actually gives us a great opportunity to mention the 15-minute retirement ready call. Great opportunity to just help you think through some of this stuff. We could give you some quick checklist items, things maybe that are in the back of your mind that you know you should do. Maybe there are other things that you think are really important that aren't as important as you think. We can kind of help you sort through what your priorities should be financially speaking. So if you'd like to have that conversation, it costs you nothing. Just a chance to get you off on the right foot with your financial plan. So visit the website, schedule a time to talk if you'd like to get that on your calendar and our calendar.
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1: 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Let's get back to that conversation we were having just a moment ago. And Not sure I can promise that we won't talk about animals again or birds, but, you know, we'll try and keep it serious here. Turning over a new leaf, that's what we were talking about. Financial changes that are worth making at this time of the year. We've talked about moving over old accounts like old 401ks you may have forgotten about from an old employer or whatever. Updating your beneficiaries, which is supremely important. And the next one on my list here is crunching the numbers. It's a good time to get a good assessment of where you are. Jake, you want to talk about that topic?
8: 100%. You know, this is something that I'm encouraging folks to do at least annually. It's really comes down to you need a budget. You don't know how many folks come in to sit with us and they just don't have any sense of how much they spent. And don't get me wrong, I am not one that loves filling out an Excel spreadsheet. I also realize, however, that if you don't have a target of spending to aim for, you don't have a foundation upon which to build a proper retirement plan. You know, so if you're in the place where you want to know if you can afford to retire and you have not evaluated your budget and your spending habits, you got to start there. And if you haven't had that conversation and are in under the impression that you have a retirement plan, unfortunately, that's not true. You just don't. We cannot have an articulate income plan to know where and how much you can afford to spend until we know how much you need to spend to fuel your life. Here's somewhere to start. Look at, if you have no idea how much you spend, then look at what's my take-home pay after taxes. What do I see hit the bank every month from my job? That's probably what you're actually spending. You know, unless you know intentionally that when money comes in, you're able to take some of your savings and set it aside, not talking about your 401k, but setting aside money that comes into your household, then just assume you're spending all of it. Another way to do it is, believe it or not, yes, a list of your bills is not a budget, but a list of your bills is a heck of a lot better than no idea at all of what you're spending. Take one step at a time. Start with what's my take-home pay. Okay, if I'm not saving any of that, then it is either intentionally or unintentionally what I'm spending every month. Then drill down to what are my list of my bills. Then look at the variance. What's the difference between what my actual bills are and what I'm actually taking home, and why am I not saving? Well, there's a leak in your bucket somewhere. And then start going forward saying, all right, now that I know where I'm at, I'm going to start telling my money what to do instead of letting my money tell me what to do. And then you can really start having a proper retirement plan.
1: Okay, so fall, we're talking about crunching the numbers. This is, you would crunch those fallen leaves, then you walk on them on the ground. And this is also a good time to look into that, all that list of things that you've been putting off for a long time. You've been thinking about doing these things, and you just keep putting them off longer and longer. Procrastination is your middle name, and it's a good time to fall into that financial to-do list. Get those things done. Right, John?
0: Well, I can be bad about putting things like this off. I need to scan these documents, or I need to file these things away, or sometimes just opening mail. Sometimes the mail will sit on my desk for a few days because I can't be bothered to open it. And actually, that was Dwight Eisenhower, I believe it was, said, you should never be opening your own mail. You should have a person for that. I have not yet progressed to that level. But anyway, yeah, so often when I do these things that I've been putting off, whatever they may be, business related, home related, what have you, every time, well, I can't say every time, one out of 20 times, maybe, the task will be every bit as bad as I thought it might be. And it's like, oh yeah, no wonder I put that off. But the other 19 of the 20 times, it's like, that was not hard. Why did I put this off so long? Why did I let this sitting on my to-do list for as long as I did? And I see people do that a lot with their financial to-do list. It's so much less painful usually than you think it's going to be. So just go ahead and do it. Get it out of the way. Don't let it be lingering on your to-do list forever. Just get it done and you'll feel so much better. So whether that's filing some old documents, like putting all your tax documents from last year that have been sitting out on your desk for months, ever since you filed your taxes, go ahead and put those away into a folder where you're keeping all of your tax docs from last year. Or it could be, yeah, I need to get my will updated. Well, that could be as simple as I need to have a conversation with my lawyer and let him send me a new thing to sign, and off we go. Like, these don't have to be big, arduous tasks, but you build them up in your mind like it's this thing that is going to be really painful to do. So many times it just is not painful.
9: I'm kind of the same way. I put off things for a year, and it takes 5 minutes to take care of it, you know, so it's really easily handled here, and fall is a good time to do that. Another thing that is on my mind here is preparing for the harvest. You know, are you right where you want to be right now? A good time for a word that I mentioned earlier, assessment. Good time to assess where you are. Jake, that's something that you always do at Rosewood Wealth Management.
8: It is. You know, we always start with the end in mind. You know, what I mean by that is, why are we saving? Why are we budgeting? Why are we not spending every penny that comes into our house? It comes down to there's a preparation for a season where you don't want or can't work. And there's going to be a point where the money you've saved needs to work as hard for you as you've worked for it. And that means unwinding this ball of wax that you've spent your whole life saving and retiring. And so don't delay getting clarity and peace of mind around, can I retire and live the life I want? Do I have to keep working? If you're in that place where, you know, they say, if you love what you do, you'll never work a day in your life. Many of us, unfortunately, aren't in that position. If you're not in that position, then you need to start getting clarity sooner rather than later on, when can I pull the ripcord? Even if you don't do it, it's better to know that you can and have the peace of mind to go into work knowing that you're there because you want to, not because you have to. So any of these exercises, they all serve a larger master, which is, when can I retire? When can I reap the harvest of my hard work? And we want to create clarity for folks to accomplish that retirement that they've dreamed of. Our motto at Rosewood Wealth is retirement planning for regular folks. We like to serve the everyday person because retirement planning should be accessible to all of us. And we need to be able to have a comprehensive solution to that back third of our life. And if you'd like to have that conversation with us, if you'd like to just start the ball rolling and getting clarity on what your retirement will look like, we'd be honored to help. Let's talk to Ron. Ron, give us a sense of what it takes to schedule that complimentary retirement readiness phone call or Zoom call.
9: 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I'm Ron Stutz, along with Jake Dozer, John Stillman, Rosewood Wealth Management, and we'll be right back with more in a moment.
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19: 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A great retirement is within reach.
1: 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Let's go to the mailbag here. Great questions this week. First one is from Mark in Carrboro, where it's always 1 degree cooler. And we're sending this question to Jake today. Mark says, I'm 64. I have $1.5 million in retirement accounts and a great job that I don't want to leave anytime soon. Not to mention a wife who is happy with her space during the day. What should I be doing right now with my investments to take advantage of this bonus time before retiring?
8: Well, first and foremost, Mark, congratulations. You're in that place I just referenced a moment ago on our show. You're in that place of working because you want to, not because you have to. My encouragement to you is get to a place knowing that you are for certain with your planning, working because you want to, not because you have to. Get clarity on if you had to retire tomorrow due to an unexpected health event or, you know, anything of that nature, could you do it? What would that lifestyle look like? That's the first thing I would do, because now, you know, there's no longer lingering concern in the back of your mind.

0: heirs? Is it to live even higher on the hog lifestyle in retirement? Is it to leave a legacy to a charitable organization? You know, start assigning purpose to the dollars you're saving and what those dollars are earmarked for. That all comes down to having clarity around your retirement planning. And boy, oh boy, you're in an opportune time and place to do that. So well done, Mark, but let's take the next step.
1: Mark, congratulations on where you are so far, but your situation can get even better. You have a conversation with Rosewood. Next question here is from Jennifer, and Jennifer lives in Durham. Jennifer says, I'm so close to paying off my HELOC from some needed home repairs a few years ago. Once that's paid off, I'd like to replace my car since it's starting to need more costly repairs. I plan to pay for about half of it in cash and will need a loan for the other half. Should I use the HELOC again or just get financing from the car dealership? John, you want to take that one?
2: Yeah, well, the first thing I'd like to know is how much you actually have in cash that's available, because I've had people say things like, well, you know, I can only put about $10,000 down on this car purchase. And I'm looking at their numbers and I'm like, well, hold on now. You have like

0: $1,000. And I'm like, well, hold on now. You have like $112,000 in your savings account at the bank. Why can you not just pay for the car? Well, I don't like for my savings account to get below $100,000. Okay, well, that's something you need to get over, because you probably don't need to have $100,000 in your savings account at the bank. Now, there might be a reason in some circumstances that we would want you to have that much, but usually not. And so, you know, if you're getting 1% or 2% maybe on that money, maybe in the threes or low fours if you have that money in a CD, but you're going to have a car loan that's in the 6% range. I mean, Ron did not get a perfect score on his SAT, but he can tell you that's not a good deal mathematically. So we don't want to have money in cash that's earning nothing, that's actually losing money relative to inflation, and then have a car loan at 5 or 6% or more if it's a used car and your credit's bad. So just got to be careful on that. Now, that wasn't exactly Jennifer's question. She was saying, should I use the home equity line or just get financing from the car dealership? So we're assuming she probably doesn't have the cash for it. I'm also assuming she's not retired. This is a place where people can get jammed up, is because they try to pull money out of an IRA to do something like buy a car, not thinking about the fact that all that is going to be taxable income. Now they've maybe bumped themselves up into the next tax bracket, or they bumped themselves up into the next Medicare bracket. Now their Medicare Part B is more expensive. We have to be very conscious of this stuff with our retired clients. Jennifer, to answer your question, I'm going to look very specifically at the interest rate difference of the equity line and the financing. I mean, sometimes you can get better deals on the vehicle purchase itself if you're financing it. So that would be something to take into account. Personally, I kind of like the flexibility of having the equity line. You know, I can make my payments higher or lower in a particular month if I want to. So we'd really just need to assess it based on the particulars of your situation. I don't know that one is significantly better than the other, but like I said, I really do want to assess first. Could you actually just pay for this in cash? And if so, maybe that's the way to go.
1: Jennifer, you want to follow up? Again, meetwithrosewood.com, and you can have a longer conversation about all of this and give John some more specifics, and he can come up with a more specific answer for you. Got one more question here today, folks. It's Spence, and Spence lives in Cary. Spence says, now that I don't have dental insurance in retirement, I need to plan out some of my dental work strategically. Should I take a bigger withdrawal out of my retirement accounts to get this taken care of, or take some out now and some out at the beginning of 2027 and pay in installments? Who wants to take that one?
2: Spence, this is Jake. You're asking the right question. This is a question, believe it or not, this, or should I finance my car or pay for it outright, or, you know, hey, I've got a roof repair I need to make. These are the types of like logistical questions, whether we can plan out a couple years in advance or in the moment of, that you should be having with your financial professional day in and day out. If they can't give you which account should you take this from, how do I mitigate the taxes based on market conditions? Where should I withdraw this? Like, this is real life financial planning. Sometimes you can't plan it 3 or 4 years out. Sometimes you get 6 months, or sometimes it's day of. But the short answer is it really depends. You know, it depends on, like John just talked about, the interest rate. It depends on your tax situation now versus later. This question should sit underneath the umbrella of your tax and income plan amongst your larger retirement plan. If you'd like to have a bigger conversation, we'd be happy to help. It sounds like maybe there's a missing component at minimum to your retirement plan, and the question you're asking is a perfect example of why folks need one, and we'd be happy to chat a little bit further. Schedule that call, and we can do so.
1: 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Ron Stutz here along with John Stillman and Jake Dozer, Rosewood Wealth Management. Hey, guys, it's been fun.
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0: George Lobanos from Orange County. 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
3: You ever have somebody ask, how are you, and realize you actually have no idea? You're fine, probably, maybe? I'm Adam Bishop, pastor at New Hope Church, and this October, we're talking honestly about our emotional health, the good days, the hard days, and all the weird stuff in between. 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We're calling the series, I Guess I Just Feel Like. 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
1: ABC News, I'm Wayne Cabot. If actions speak louder than words, then Russia has spoken loudly. Answering President Trump's claim of a deal for Russia and Ukraine to stop bombing energy plants with bombs. Hitting Ukraine again, ABC's Patrick Grevel.
2: Ukraine's President Zelensky says he was surprised by Trump's announcement, learning about it on social media. But he says Kyiv is ready to agree if Russia does as well. Shortly before Trump's announcement, Zelensky told ABC's This Week that Ukraine wants an immediate energy ceasefire. Russian officials, meanwhile, have yet to respond to Trump's declaration.
1: But the bombs that it sent did cut power and water to Kyiv. Another deadly attack by Houthi rebels on the international airport in Riyadh. The attacks now coming almost nonstop. An American among those killed this weekend, leading President Trump to say that the U.S. is considering helping the Saudis fight the Iran-backed rebels. Pope Leo to undergo surgery to remove a lung nodule. This is ABC News. Again, with the sewer people, three more people popped out of a Manhattan manhole over the weekend, and we may never know who they are or what they were doing down there.
3: By the time they arrived, police say those three men were gone. They got a call around 1 a.m., just before 1 a.m. this morning here on West 141st Street between Amsterdam and Broadway Avenues. Now, a similar scene just 2 days earlier on Friday on the Upper East Side. Five people, including four men and a woman, were spotted coming out of a manhole on East 82nd Street just after 2 a.m.
1: Proving the city never sleeps, ABC Shante Lan. Some who have been caught say that they were down there fishing for any jewelry that might have dropped down through the storm grates. A federal judge in New York has ordered the White House to stop running taxpayer-funded ads featuring President Trump, but the White House says that there are no plans to reimburse for the $20 million already spent. I'm Wayne Cabot, ABC News.
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1: ABC News, I'm Chuck Sievertson. The hurricane damage in the Florida Panhandle and north where its remnants moved is sometimes heavy and the stories sometimes harrowing. Like from Eric Grubbs in North Carolina, his house destroyed by a falling tree.
2: Heard the alert, I opened up the backsliding door, heard that, you know, sound you always hear about a freight train, and tried to grab the dog and got up from here. The roof started collapsing in as we were running. Bathroom was kind of the closest place.
1: Four storm deaths, many power outages being repaired. Thunderstorms from what was Tropical Storm Rachel spreading rain and wind and potential flooding across the southwestern U.S. President Trump declaring he's struck what he calls an energy ceasefire between Russia and Ukraine so they won't target oil, diesel, and gas facilities. Ukraine says it wasn't told of any deal, and soon after Trump's announcement, Russia attacked a Ukrainian power plant. Also under attack again, the main airport in Saudi Arabia's capital, Iran-backed Houthi rebels suspected. This is ABC News. New worries that a strike may be on the way soon at one of the biggest hospitals in Boston. The Massachusetts Nurses Association says thousands of its members at Mass General Brigham and Women's Hospital will be voting

0: soon after the hospital offered what it calls its best and final offer. Reporter Ted Wayman.
1: According to the Nurses Union, its members made significant moves to reach a fair agreement, withdrew proposals on on-call compensation and severance pay, significantly reduced their wage proposals, and extended the proposed contract term from 18 months to 2.5 years. Brigham and Women's say they have temporary nurses if the union says no to the latest offer.
0: Older Americans heading up the wealthiest families in the country. A recent study from the Federal Reserve says thanks to stock market gains, families headed by someone 75 or older are now the richest in the country. The youngest families, on the other hand, have seen their wealth slip. Chuck Sievertson, ABC News.
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15: Good morning and happy Monday. Time is 6:05. Temperature is 63 degrees in Chapel Hill and Carrboro. Looking at mostly clear skies out there right now. Going to be a partly cloudy day with highs getting up into the low 80s by the end of the day. We should have sunny skies by the end as well. Overnight lows in the mid 50s tonight and then sunny skies tomorrow with highs in the mid 80s to keep the week going. We'll get up into the upper 80s on Wednesday, Thursday, and Friday before a sudden drop off into the 60s in time for the weekend. Should be mostly sunny all the way through, though. Going to be with you on this Monday morning. Let's catch up on local news as we start the day. Beginning today in local government, as Orange County commissioners got the final results last week of an audit on last year's controversial property revaluation. Several proposals for reform are on the table, but speaking with us last week, County Commissioner Gene Hamilton said part of the solution may just be getting the right skills in the tax office.
16: The number of people in your tax office is sufficient, but you need somebody with statistical expertise who can run these ratio studies and help track that what we're doing is best practices,

0: and the quality. And so we're going to be looking that, put that person in place. Also, you know, we are looking for a new tax administrator. Even with that, we're also actually approved the manager to get an outside technical assistance person and project manager to help support the implementation. Because there's a lot of planning that has to be done to get all these systems where they need to be.
1: That's Orange County Commissioner Gene Hamilton speaking there. Staying in local government, the Hillsborough Town Board meets tonight at 7. Their agenda includes an update on the Churton Street project, which is slated to widen the road and add sidewalks and multi-use paths for bikers and pedestrians from I-40 up to the Eno River. Also tonight, the Pittsborough Town Board will discuss the design plan for Chatham Park South Village when they meet at 6. The Chatham County School Board will get a presentation on enrollment trends and discuss capital improvement projects when they meet tonight. Also at 6, and the Durham City Council meets at 7 with an agenda that includes a discussion of property tax refunds. Get a link to all those agendas and listen back to our full conversation with Gene Hamilton on our website, chapelborough.com. In state news, gas prices are lower in North Carolina this week after Governor Josh Stein signed House Bill 3 on Friday, temporarily suspending the state's 41 cents a gallon gas tax through November. That money pays for transportation infrastructure and road repair, but the bill accounts for that by shifting funds from a reserve, though that reserve is not big enough to keep doing that after November. House Bill 3 passed with near unanimous support, though Democratic lawmakers have criticized Republicans for supporting the policies that caused the spike in prices in the first place and taking action now only because Election Day is a few weeks away. Back locally, advocates for immigrant rights are sounding the alarm after an Orange County resident was arrested by ICE last week. Isaac Alejos is now in custody despite having no criminal record and an active asylum case. He graduated from Orange High School just last year. There's a GoFundMe page to support his legal effort. You can find that online by searching for his name at GoFundMe.com. Finally, we turn to elections, with Election Day just a few weeks away and early voting beginning later this week. There are a lot of races on your ballot, and this week we're introducing you to the candidates in their own words in our regular candidate introduction series. We continue today with the race for Chatham County Sheriff, as interim Sheriff Steve Maynor is running as a Democrat against Republican challenger Marcus Globeschietz for the right to replace Mike Robertson as he moves over to the Chatham County Board of Commissioners. Here now is Marcus Globeschietz.
2: Hi, my name is Marcus Globeschietz, and I'm running for Chatham County Sheriff's Office. What has inspired me to run today is the same that inspired me to run in 2022. Several years ago, during COVID, I had a autistic son, he was 13 at the time, and he walked away from the house. After doing our due diligence, I reached out to the Sheriff's Office. They sent a sergeant out to talk to my wife and I, and basically stood in my yard and said, "What do you want me to do about it?" I'm employed by the Department of Adult Corrections of Randolph County. I reached out to the sheriff there. He sent me 5 deputies and a bloodhound and was able to locate my son, and he was found safe. Just recently, August the 13th, there's a 14-year-old autistic boy that walked away from home in Chatham County, and he had interaction with the sheriff's office, and this child was handcuffed, punched in the face a few times, slammed up against a tree, and from there he had to seek medical attention. There's a lot of things that need to be done, and training is one of them. So that's what inspired me to run for sheriff. My top 3 issues are very clear. Public safety and proactive policing. We need to be proactive, not reactive. It means aggressively addressing the drug epidemic, combating the property crime issues, protecting our children, as I discussed earlier. And we're putting deputies where they need to be in Chatham County as Chatham County grows. My second issue is leadership. The sheriff's office belongs to the people of Chatham County, not to a party and not to the elected sheriff. I believe that bringing common sense approach to leadership and also being good with the taxpayers when it comes to their money. Here in 2026, everything's gone up. We're all going paycheck to paycheck, and we really need to be accountable for that money. And of course, every citizen needs to be treated with fairness and respect. My third step is community and constitutional policing. We need to have law enforcement that works best when we have relationships with the people. You know, we need to get people involved in the problem-solving process versus the only time you have interaction with the sheriff's office is when something bad is going on in their life. You know, we need to be engaged with not only homeowners, businesses, churches, and schools. And from there, I also believe we need to have school resource officers in every school. We shouldn't have to share one officer for three or four different schools. We need to have one in every school. To address the drug issue, I'd like to create a multi-jurisdictional task force. Now, I'll be the first one to tell you, we can't arrest our way out of it. Those who have drug addiction issues, I will have a diversion program in the jail. Educational programs, get with CCCC and try to help these people with educational needs. But I also stand firm on, if you're selling drugs in Chatham County, I'm going to send you to prison, period. There's too many families out here that have been destroyed by the poison that they're slinging, and somebody needs to stand between us and them, and I'm going to be that man. First and foremost, I'm very proud of every man and woman that puts on that uniform every day. They're dedicating themselves to the community. They're dedicating themselves to the profession. I also feel that the sheriff's office, they do a good job engaging with the public, having their community events. I have to give them credit where credit is due. But at the same time, I believe we need to be honest where more work needs to be done. Transparency, accountability. Again, to go back to the 14-year-old child that was assaulted and had to go to the hospital because of those injuries. That needs to be addressed, and it's unacceptable. Again, I think a lot of that comes to training. CIT training will help out tremendously with a lot of our deputies, not just at Chatham County, but throughout the state. My philosophy is simple. Local law enforcement must hold the Constitution. You know, we need to protect the people that we serve, and we have to remain accountable to the law regardless who is involved or what badge they wear. You know, federal, state, and local agencies have different jurisdictions and responsibilities. Law enforcement requires cooperation between them, but cooperation doesn't mean turning a blind eye. If federal officers are operating within their lawful authority, I feel local law enforcement should respect that authority and work professionally alongside them. If there's credible allegations of criminal conduct, excessive use of force, or a violation of constitutional rights, these allegations should also be taken seriously. As sheriff, my responsibility would be to the Constitution and the citizens of Chatham County, not to a political party, a particular administration, or another agency. Every person deserves due process and equal protection under the law. Well, I have a very unique last name, Globesheets, but I want people to think of trustworthiness, integrity, experience, and accountability. I want them to know they're voting for someone who will put people over politics. I want to put community over convenience. I want to put proactive policing over reactive policing. After 32 years in law enforcement, I understand that wearing the badge isn't about power or politics. It's about service. Most importantly, I want voters to know that when I give them my word, I will stand behind that. I'm not running for sheriff for a title. I'm running because I believe Chatham County deserves leadership that will listen, that will lead with integrity, and do what's right. Even when doing what's right isn't easy.
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1: And this look at traffic and weather together is brought to you by Rand Coca-Cola Beverages. Problem-free out there on the roads right now. No incidents, accidents, or delays to report. Just be careful driving. If you're seeing anything out there that we're not reporting, let us know about it by sending us a text when you're safe and off the roads at 919-240-6000. As for the weather, that's also looking pretty good. 63 degrees and partly cloudy in Chapel Hill. It's going to be a mostly sunny day with high temperatures getting up into the low 80s this afternoon. Overnight lows in the mid-50s tonight and then staying in the 80s for the rest of the work week. Sunny skies tomorrow with highs around 85, getting up into the upper 80s Wednesday, Thursday, and Friday. And then a drop back into the 60s in time for the weekend that will still come with mostly sunny skies, though we'll have the sun out all week and weekend long. Traffic and weather brought to you by Rand Coca-Cola Beverages. Game day deserves the refreshing taste of Coke. And no matter the team, no matter the sport, everyone knows fan work is thirsty work. Enjoy a refreshing Coca-Cola today. 6:16 is your time. And speaking of game day, we got sports coming up next. Tar Heel football and men's basketball getting a couple impressive weekend wins. We'll detail both of those coming up next after this.
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1: 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It's time now for sports. Carolina football is on the winning track after beating 25th-ranked Pitt on the road Saturday, 21-17. Billy Edwards finished 18 of 26 for 249 yards and two TDs. Shamar Easter caught a 75-yard TD pass in the fourth quarter. And Carolina moved to 3-2 on the year with its first win over a ranked opponent since 2020. Carolina men's basketball also got a win over the weekend, beating Southern Cal 88-70 on Friday in a preseason exhibition in Greensboro. Carolina trailed by two at halftime, but pulled away in the second. With more on the game, 97 on the Hills, Michael Coe.
10: When Michael Malone took his first steps onto the Greensboro Coliseum floor Friday night, he took a look up. Maybe it was to check the time on the pregame clock. Maybe he was surprised the upper deck of the Coliseum had been curtained off in an homage to Tuesday afternoons at the ACC tournament. Or maybe, just maybe, as the Tar Heel fans greeted him with a raucous ovation, Malone was taking a moment to think, is this really happening? Malone's unofficial debut as Carolina's head coach will go down as a successful one, as his Tar Heels defeated USC 88-70 in a preseason exhibition 6 months and 2 days after he was hired by the program. Between recruiting, playing nice with donors, and actually preparing for the basketball season, Malone has hardly slept since that day in April. But Friday night in the bowels of the Coliseum, he seemed to think it had all been worth it.
11: And being a non-Carolina guy, an outside the family guy, if you will, the reception, the love from so many former Carolina players just been tremendous. And I've really enjoyed getting to know people that I haven't known. I've known Antoine Jameson and Harrison Barnes and Jawad and Danny Green. But getting to know guys like Tyler Hansbrough, getting to know guys that just are around all the time, that's what makes Carolina special.
10: One player Tar Heel fans got to know better Friday was Isaiah Dennis, the sophomore guard who was stuck at the end of the bench under head coach Hubert Davis last season. After Dennis scored 14 points Friday night, Malone recalled a poignant post-game interaction.
11: You know, he came up to me after the game and said, thanks for taking a chance on me. And I told him, no, thanks for taking a chance on me.
10: Dennis had initially entered the transfer portal following Davis's firing, but withdrew his name after Malone and his staff made a concerted effort to keep him.
12: Coach Sully and Coach May vouched for me, and he believed their word, and he watched my film, and he trusted in me, and he showed that tonight that he trusted in me, even having me in at the end of the game. So, I mean, it means a lot for me, and I just want to go out there and show what I can do every time I step on the court.
10: It was just one preseason game, but Malone's coaching performance drew rave reviews from more than just Dennis. Here's Jaren Stevenson.
13: He knew what to say, knew what to say to get us riled up and ready to play in the second half. He just knew how to unlock a lot of different people.
10: And here's freshman Maximo Adams.
14: I mean, he says this every day. Our motto is to get better. And he's such a good coach that you want to win from, you know. And every game is a championship game. We treat it like it's like a championship game.
10: It's still the middle of October, and the Tar Heels are far from winning any championships. But for a fan base starved for winning basketball, beating a Big Ten opponent in Carolina's home away from home was a nice way to ring in a new era. That explains why, when Malone made his way out of the tunnel and onto the floor, one of the first fans to greet him was wearing a shirt that said, "I love Mike."
11: You know, I don't take that lightly. And so to have a warm reception, you know, people, you know, clapping for you and welcoming you here, that means a lot to me.
10: For 97.9 The Hill in Greensboro, I'm Michael Coe.
1: Elsewhere in sports, ninth-ranked Tar Heel field hockey had a mixed weekend, beating St. Joseph's 8-0 on Friday, but losing to Liberty on Sunday 2-1. Charlie Bruder led the way for the Heels with a hat trick on Friday. She also scored Carolina's only goal on Sunday. In soccer, Yoshi Shelb had his own hat trick as the Tar Heel men rolled over Notre Dame on Saturday 7-1, most goals they've scored in an ACC match since the year 2000. 25th-ranked UNC volleyball also had a good weekend, sweeping Virginia Tech and Virginia to extend their win streak to 7 straight matches. And in men's tennis, UNC's Ian Mayu and Chris Hsu are both in the singles semifinals, and Mayu and Kay Schinnerer are in the doubles semis at the ITA Carolina Regional in South Carolina. That tourney wraps up today. UNC fencing is also in action today at a meet in Orlando, Florida. In hockey, the Carolina Hurricanes had a good weekend with a 5-2 road win over the Blackhawks and a 4-1 road win over the Flyers. The Canes are back home tomorrow night hosting the Capitals at 6:45. And finally, big congratulations to the UNC women's gymnastics and men's fencing teams. They both won the Carolina Academic Excellence Award last week as the men's and women's programs with the top overall GPA at UNC last year. Visit our website, chapelboro.com, for more on local sports, including Art Chansky's take on UNC football after Saturday's big win over Pitt. 6:23 is your time. 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
0: 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Coming up on Wednesday, October 14th, Orange County is celebrating Hispanic Heritage Month with a cultural celebration called Empoderando, or Empowering. 6 to 8 p.m. at Orange High School, open to everyone, with live performances, cultural displays, interactive experiences, food, crafts, and free health screenings for all ages. Not the only celebration happening on Wednesday. UNC is taking that day to launch a 10-day series of public events marking America's 250th birthday. America 250 at Carolina starts Wednesday and runs through the 23rd with lectures, conversations, live performances, and more. Highlights include a panel with Hamilton's David Diggs at Playmakers on Tuesday, October 20th, and performances by Dawn Landes on Wednesday, the 21st, and Mike Wiley on Friday, the 23rd. 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And of course, today is a big day for UNC because October 12th is University Day, celebrating the university's birthday, their 233rd birthday, as it were. This year's University Day festivities are going to be a little bit different than usual, open to everyone, and it's an evening party this time, starting at 6:30 at the Bell Tower with a light show, student performances, food trucks, giveaways, and more. And again, that's open to everyone, so come out at 6:30 to the Bell Tower and celebrate University Day on campus. 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

0: today with highs getting up into the low 80s this afternoon. Lows in the mid 50s tonight, and then we'll stay in the 80s all week long with mostly sunny skies. Highs around 85 tomorrow, and then we'll get up into the upper 80s on Wednesday, Thursday, and Friday. Big shift in the temperature this weekend. It will stay sunny, but we'll have much cooler air. Highs in the low to mid 60s on Saturday and Sunday. So if you're looking for fall, this weekend's going to be pretty good. 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
0: Couple things we're following in the news today. Orange County Commissioners getting the final results recently of an audit on last year's controversial property revaluation with some recommendations for reform. We'll hear from County Commissioner Gene Hamilton next hour. Hillsborough's town board meets tonight at 7. Their agenda includes an update on the Churton Street project, which will widen the road and add sidewalks and multi-use paths for bikers and pedestrians south of downtown down to I-40. Pittsburgh's town board also meets tonight at 6 o'clock. They'll discuss the design plan for Chatham Park South Village. In Orange County, immigrant rights advocates are raising the alarm after an Orange County resident was arrested by ICE last week. Isaac Galejo is now in custody. There's a GoFundMe page to support his legal effort. You can find that online at GoFundMe.com. Galejo reportedly has no criminal record and has an active asylum case pending. And in sports, UNC football and UNC men's basketball both got big wins over the weekend. Carolina football beat Pitt 21-17 on Saturday. Pitt number 25 in the nation heading into that game. That's Carolina's first win over a top 25 opponent, not only in the Bill Belichick era, but actually their first win over a ranked opponent since 2020. Tar Heel men's basketball got an exhibition win over Southern Cal 88-70 on Friday in a preseason match in Greensboro. First action on the court for the Tar Heels in the Michael Malone era, so a lot of excitement around that game, too. 6:33 is your time. Coming up next, we've got more music for you with Green Day on deck up first after this.
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0: 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A couple fun events coming up in the next few weeks. 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

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Tabitha Meeks had her Song of the Year last year. Jesse Fox had her Song of the Year the previous 2 years. 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We're putting this on in conjunction with the folks at And More Again. Hoping to see you at that show. That'll be Sunday, November 1st at 8 p.m. 6:37 is your time, and speaking of music, we got some of that for you right now, starting with Green Day with She on 97.9 The Hill.

0: Consequences of Our Own Actions, the name of that band. Sorry for the Next Girl is the song. Green Day before that was She on 97.9 The Hill. 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
0: 6:44 is your time. Coming up later today, you can head to the plant in Pittsburgh for Poetry at the Plant, 6 to 8 p.m. at Fair Game Brewing Company, with original poetry read by local residents in the Poetic Justice League. 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
0: 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Got a little bit of traffic where we typically see it at this time in the morning, that on-ramp to get from the Durham Freeway southbound onto 40 East. Other than that, though, no incidents, accidents, or delays to report. Just be careful driving around. And if you're seeing anything out there that we're not talking about, let us know about it by sending us a text when you're safe and off the roads at 919-240-6000. 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Currently 63 degrees and mostly clear in Chapel Hill. Going to be partly to mostly sunny all day today with highs getting up into the low 80s. Lows in the mid-50s tonight, and then we warm up from there. It's going to be sunny all week long. We'll have highs around 85 tomorrow, topping out around 90 degrees for Wednesday, Thursday, and Friday. Still not done with summer quite yet. But then on Saturday, the temperature cools off quite a bit. We'll be back in the mid-60s for Saturday and Sunday. Nice fall weekend with sunny skies. We've had a couple of rainy weekends in a row. 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
0: 6:46 is your time. Going to keep the hour going by playing music from a local artist who's got a birthday today. Happy birthday to Stuart McLamb, who is one of our favorite local musicians. He's been in a couple of big bands, including most recently Fancy Gap. We got a Fancy Gap song on deck, but we'll kick off this Stuart McLamb-themed set by going back a little bit further to 2018 and his other project, The Love Language. Here's Juicebox on 97.9 The Hill.

0: 40,000 Miles by Fancy Gap there. The Love Language before that with Juicebox. Stuart McLam behind both of those bands, and he's got a birthday today, so happy birthday to Stuart. 6:55 is your time. Back to wrap up the hour after this.
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0: Katie Ray with Help wrapping us up on this hour of this morning. Much more to come next hour, including a conversation with a couple of folks from the Orange County Rape Crisis Center about a program that is in danger of losing a lot of federal funding. 63 degrees right now in Chapel Hill. Going to be sunny and warm today with highs in the low 80s. Staying sunny and getting even hotter than that for the rest of the week at 7 o'clock.
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2: ABC News, I'm Chuck Sievertson. It's going to take a while for some of the areas hardest hit by that Gulf hurricane to rebuild and recover. ABC News meteorologist Leslie Lopez in Pensacola, Florida, where the hurricane came ashore.
3: I did get to go up with the Coast Guard helicopter, and it was really an amazing opportunity to survey the damage. We went towards Pensacola, where we knew we were going to see some damage to buildings. We saw many fences just strewn across the area. We saw rooftops blown off. We saw not only that, capsized boats. There were quite a few that just snapped from their buoys, and they were just sinking.
2: At least four people killed. Ukraine's president says Russia is still hitting his country's energy infrastructure, despite President Trump announcing he'd reached a so-called energy ceasefire with both sides. And the last Nobel Prize of the year, economics, going to two American economists winning for their work on models that help governments and central banks manage economic shocks. This is ABC News. Under investigation at a wildlife park in South Yorkshire and northern England, a man getting into a restricted area and being killed by a tiger. New floods and rescues in Nepal as thousands remain missing from its August flood disaster. A teenager has had a long road even before running in this weekend's Chicago Marathon. 17-year-old Wyatt Anderson last November suffered a spinal cord injury while playing basketball, leaving him paralyzed from the neck down. He had spinal fusion surgery and months of rehabilitation.
4: My physical therapist, she once was talking about a guy who had he wheeled 50 marathons in 50 states in a year, and that just like blew my mind and motivated me. So I thought I wanted to do something similar. I said I wanted to walk or run a marathon within a year.
2: With strong support and determination, Wyatt relearned how to stand, then walk, then run. He says he hopes he'll inspire others. Chuck Sievertson, ABC News.
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0: Good morning. It is 7:04 on this Monday and 63 degrees out there in Chapel Hill, Carrboro. Mostly clear skies. Should be a sunny day with highs in the low 80s this afternoon. Lows in the mid 50s tonight and then staying sunny and getting hotter for the rest of the week. We'll be in the mid 80s on Tuesday, upper 80s, maybe even hitting 90 on Wednesday, Thursday, and Friday before we get a big cool down in time for the weekend. Sun's going to still be out, but it'll be in the 60s on Saturday and Sunday. Going to be with you on this Monday morning. Let's catch up on local news as we begin the hour. Starting today in local government, as Orange County commissioners got the final results last week of an audit on last year's controversial property revaluation. Several proposals for reform are on the table, but speaking with us last week, County Commissioner Gene Hamilton said part of the solution may just be getting the right skills in the right office.
11: The number of people in your tax office is sufficient, but you need somebody with statistical expertise who can run these ratio studies and help track that what we're doing is best practices and the quality. And so we're going to be looking to put that person in place. Also, you know, we are looking for a new tax administrator. Even with that, we're also actually approved the manager to get an outside technical assistance person and project manager to help support the implementation. Because there's a lot of planning that has to be done to get all these systems where they need to be.
0: That's Orange County Commissioner Gene Hamilton speaking there. Staying in local government, the Hillsborough Town Board meets tonight at 7. Their agenda includes an update on the Churton Street project, which is slated to widen the road and add sidewalks and multi-use paths for bikers and pedestrians from I-40 up to the Eno River. Also tonight, the Pittsboro Town Board will discuss the design plan for Chatham Park South Village when they meet at 6. The Chatham County School Board will get a presentation on enrollment trends and discuss capital improvement projects when they meet tonight. Also at 6, and the Durham City Council meets at 7 with an agenda that includes a discussion of property tax refunds. Get a link to all those agendas and listen back to our full conversation with Gene Hamilton on our website, chapelborough.com. In state news, gas prices are lower in North Carolina this week after Governor Josh Stein signed House Bill 3 on Friday, temporarily suspending the state's 41 cents a gallon gas tax through November. That money pays for transportation infrastructure and road repair, but the bill accounts for that by shifting funds from a reserve, though that reserve is not big enough to keep doing that after November. House Bill 3 passed with near unanimous support, though Democratic lawmakers have criticized Republicans for supporting the policies that caused the spike in prices in the first place and taking action now only because Election Day is a few weeks away. Back locally, advocates for immigrant rights are sounding the alarm after an Orange County resident was arrested by ICE last week. Isaac Alejos is now in custody despite having no criminal record and an active asylum case. He graduated from Orange High School just last year. There's a GoFundMe page to support his legal effort. You can find that online by searching for his name at GoFundMe.com. Finally, we turn to elections with Election Day just a few weeks away and early voting beginning later this week. There are a lot of races on your ballot, and this week we're introducing you to the candidates in their own words in our regular candidate introduction series. We continue today with the race for Chatham County Sheriff, as interim Sheriff Steve Maynor is running as a Democrat against Republican challenger Marcus Globeschietz for the right to replace Mike Robertson as he moves over to the Chatham County Board of Commissioners. Here now is Steve Maynor.
12: My name is Steve Maynor, and I'm running to remain sheriff. What's inspiring me to maintain the position of sheriff is Chatham County is my home. I have served this community. It's been my life's work for the past 27 years. As the sheriff, I want to continue building on that trust and relationships we've developed together. With our county growing so quickly, we need experienced leadership that understands our communities, supports our staff, and prepares for the challenges ahead. I care deeply about that responsibility and making sure every person that we encounter or come across is treated with dignity and respect. My top three issues for this campaign is built on keeping our community safe as Chatham County grows, recruiting, retaining, and supporting professional staff, and strengthening community trust and partnerships. Those priorities reflect my commitments to trusted leadership, professional service, and our community. Growth means planning for increasing calls for service, the school safety, the traffic concerns, and crime prevention. Meeting these needs takes well-trained staff with resources and support to do their jobs safely. It also takes listening to our residents, being accessible and approachable, and working together to address the concerns affecting this area or their area of their community. Areas that I'm proud of the Sheriff's Office has accomplished, I'm proud of our team's work to maintain law enforcement and jail accreditation, strengthening our school and community partnerships, and expanded confidential employee wellness support. That's something new that we just implemented in the last month with our partnership with First Health of the Carolinas. Those efforts reflect a commitment to professional standards and caring for both the staff that serve our community and the community itself. Areas that we need to improve on is recruitment and retention. We're competing with some of the fastest growing areas of the state, and we have to maintain competitive salaries and benefits to recruit top qualified candidates to fill these roles. It's not just the patrol deputy answering the call for service. It also includes the records administration at the office that meets and greets the folks coming to the office to take care of their concealed carry permits, to pick up a report, or to speak with a deputy about a concern within their neighborhood. Then we have animal resource officers who respond to animal complaints, stray animals, dog bites, loose cattle. As the county continues to grow, those are strains being put on our resources and those that care for our animals in our custody or our care at the Animal Resource Center, competing with other detention facilities across this region. As their pay and benefits increase, we've got to stay aligned with that. So our need to prepare for the recruitment and retention of qualified staff is extremely important. Maintaining resources for our continued growth, strengthening support for the people facing mental health and substance abuse, that's a challenge. I think everywhere around us is dealing with those same challenges, and also working towards a team that partners directly with the community to address recurring concerns, along with better ways to help families when a vulnerable loved one goes missing, such as an autistic child that's nonverbal. We have some plans that we're preparing for on that. My philosophy around local law enforcement when federal officers' action raise concern about accountability, my philosophy is that authority comes with responsibility, and everyone entrusted with enforcing the law should be accountable for how they use that authority. That standard should apply at every level of government. We can't control what other agencies do internally.

0: What we can control is, or what I control, is how the sheriff's office responds and acts. We should cooperate with our partners within the law, exercise independent judgment, and take concerns about misconduct seriously. Public trust depends on our actions and our willingness to answer for them. At the state and federal level, along with our local partners, we've got to have good relationships and we've got to work together. The key to it is everyone communicating and knowing what our oath gives us the authority to uphold and enforce. And I think that's where folks get misled sometimes, is that they don't understand the separation of powers. And what I have tried to do through this campaign is educate people on that. You bring a official judicial warrant for someone's arrest, I'll personally serve it if that's what it takes to bring that person before due process. I think that's what our communities want, not just here locally, but across the state and across this nation, is treat people with fairness and dignity, with respect as you want your own family member treated. When voters see my name on the ballot this fall, I want them to think of someone that they can trust, someone who has spent 27 years serving citizens of Chatham County and understands both the people and its changing needs. I hope to think of steady leadership, professional service, and a sincere commitment to this community. Above all, I want them to know that I will listen, act with integrity, and serve everyone fairly, regardless of their background or political beliefs.
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1: 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Two great exhibitions up at the Ackland we'll talk about in a second. 63 degrees with clear skies in Chapel Hill. It's going to be sunny today with highs getting up into the low 80s by the end of the day. Lows in the mid 50s tonight. And then we're looking at a sunny and hot week ahead. Highs in the mid 80s tomorrow, topping out near 90 on Wednesday, Thursday, and Friday. So we're not quite done with summer yet. It's going to be sunny all week long. It will also be sunny this weekend, but we will get a dip in the temperature. Temperatures going from 88 down to the mid-60s for Saturday and Sunday. So the fall weather's coming. We just got to get through another round of warmer summer-like stuff first before we get to the weekend. 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Two great exhibitions right now. Continental Shift, recent acquisitions of African art, an exhibition with a special emphasis on metalwork, textiles, beadwork, and ceramics, and Care and Concern, recent acquisitions of modern and contemporary art, an exhibition about how artists communicate their cares and concerns about the world around them. Both on view through November 15th. 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Coming up in the second half of the hour, we'll have a couple of folks in from the Orange County Rape Crisis Center. They are dealing with significant cuts in federal funding, and they are asking for our help as they navigate that situation. We'll talk about the work they do coming up at 7:30. Coming up next, though, we've got sports, including a big win over the weekend for Tar Heel football and men's basketball in the first on-court action of the Michael Malone era. Still an exhibition, but good chance to see the Tar Heels in action. We'll have the report on that after this.
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1: Aaron Kay coming at you from Chapel Hill Media Group Studios here on East Franklin Street. It's time now for sports. Carolina football is on the winning track after beating 25th-ranked Pitt on the road Saturday, 21-17. Billy Edwards finished 18 of 26 for 249 yards and two TDs despite a pair of interceptions. Shamar Easter caught a 75-yard TD pass in the fourth quarter, and Carolina moved to 3-2 on the year with its first win over a ranked opponent since 2020. Only downside, Inside Carolina reports UNC cornerback Trey Miller may be out for the rest of the season after suffering an injury in the game. Best wishes to him for a speedy recovery. Tar Heel men's basketball also got a big win over the weekend, beating Southern Cal 88-70 Friday in a preseason exhibition in Greensboro. Carolina trailed by two at halftime, but pulled away in the second. Jaron Stevenson led the way with 25 points and 10 rebounds in Michael Malone's unofficial debut as UNC's head coach. With more on the game, 97.9 The Hill's Michael Coe.
10: When Michael Malone took his first steps onto the Greensboro Coliseum floor Friday night, he took a look up. Maybe it was to check the time on the pregame clock. Maybe he was surprised the upper deck of the Coliseum had been curtained off in an homage to Tuesday afternoons at the ACC tournament. Or maybe, just maybe, as the Tar Heel fans greeted him with a raucous ovation, Malone was taking a moment to think, is this really happening? Malone's unofficial debut as Carolina's head coach will go down as a successful one, as his Tar Heels defeated USC 88-70 in a preseason exhibition 6 months and 2 days after he was hired by the program. Between recruiting, playing nice with donors, and actually preparing for the basketball season, Malone has hardly slept since that day in April. But Friday night in the bowels of the Coliseum, he seemed to think it had all been worth it.
11: And being a non-Carolina guy, an outside the family guy, if you will, the reception, the love from so many former Carolina players just been tremendous. And you know, I've really enjoyed getting to know people that I haven't known. I've known Antoine Jamison and Harrison Barnes and Jawad and Danny Green, but getting to know guys like Tyler Hansbrough, getting to know guys that just are around all the time, that's what makes Carolina special.
10: One player Tar Heel fans got to know better Friday was Isaiah Dennis, the sophomore guard who was stuck at the end of the bench under head coach Hubert Davis last season. After Dennis scored 14 points Friday night, Malone recalled a poignant post-game interaction.
11: You know, he came up to me after the game and said, thanks for taking a chance on me. And I told him, no, thanks for taking a chance on me.
10: Dennis had initially entered the transfer portal following Davis's firing, but withdrew his name after Malone and his staff made a concerted effort to keep him.
12: Coach Sully and Coach May vouched for me, and he believed their word, and he watched my film, and he trusted in me, and he showed that tonight that he trusted me, in me, even having me in at the end of the game. So, I mean, it means a lot for me, and I just want to go out there and show what I can do every time I step on the court.
10: It was just one preseason game, but Malone's coaching performance drew rave reviews from more than just Dennis. Here's Jaren Stevenson.
13: He knew what to say, knew what to say to get us riled up and ready to play in the second half. He just knew how to unlock a lot of different people.
10: And here's freshman Maximo Adams.
14: I mean, he says this every day, our motto is to get better. And he's such a good coach that you want to win from, you know? And every game is a championship game. We treat it like it's like the championship game.
10: It's still the middle of October, and the Tar Heels are far from winning any championships. But for a fan base starved for winning basketball, beating a Big Ten opponent in Carolina's home away from home was a nice way to ring in a new era. That explains why, when Malone made his way out of the tunnel and onto the floor, one of the first fans to greet him was wearing a shirt that said, "I love Mike."
11: You know, I don't take that lightly. And so to have a warm reception, you know, people, you know, clapping for you and welcoming you here, that means a lot to me.
10: For 97.9 The Hill in Greensboro, I'm Michael Coe.
1: Elsewhere in sports, 9th-ranked Tar Heel field hockey had a mixed weekend, beating St. Joseph's 8-0 on Friday, but losing to Liberty on Sunday 2-1. Charlie Bruder led the way for the Heels with a hat trick on Friday. She also scored Carolina's only goal on Sunday. In soccer, Yoshi Shelb had his own hat trick as the Tar Heel men rolled over Notre Dame on Saturday 7-1. Most goals they've scored in an ACC match since the year 2000. 25th-ranked UNC volleyball also had a good weekend, sweeping Virginia Tech and Virginia to extend their win streak to 7 straight matches. And in men's tennis, UNC's Ian Mayu and Chris Xu are both in the singles semifinals, and Mayu and Kay Schinnerer are in the doubles semis at the ITA Carolina Regional in South Carolina. That tourney wraps up later today. UNC fencing is also in action today. They're at a meet in Orlando, Florida. In hockey, the Carolina Hurricanes had a good weekend with a 5-2 road win over the Blackhawks and a 4-1 road win over the Flyers. Canes are back home tomorrow night hosting the Capitals at 6:45. And finally, big congratulations to the UNC women's gymnastics and men's fencing teams. They both won the Carolina Academic Excellence Award last week as the men's and women's programs with the top overall GPA at UNC last year. Visit our website, chapelboro.com, for more on local sports, including Art Chansky's take on UNC football after Saturday's big win over Pitt.
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1: 7:24, your time. Aaron Keck here with you this morning. Hey, the leaves are starting to turn colors. It's going to be a hot week, but we've got fall weather coming this weekend with temperatures dropping into the 60s. Halloween is almost upon us, and the famous Reagan and Holly's Pumpkin Patch is celebrating its 25th season, fully stocked with over 30 types of pumpkins perfect for carving. From extra large to perfectly small, Reagan and Holly's Pumpkin Patch has them all. Plus gourds, hay bales, mums, and corn stalks, everything you need to decorate this fall. They're open 7 days a week from 10 to 6. Big Pumpkin on the corner will tell you you're there. It's just off 751 at 38 Luter Shop Road, about 10 minutes south of I-40. Going to keep this hour going with this week's round of New Music Monday. 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Julian McCammon, the artist behind it, and they've got their brand new song debuting for us right now on 97.9 The Hill. Our New Music Monday song of the week is Victory Land with Ugliest Girl on the Beach.

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3: I'm Chapel Hill Town Manager Ted Voorhees. This is Our Town, Stories of Chapel Hill, where you get to hear from the people at the heart of your local government. I want you to meet Taz Lagu and Ben Burlsheimer from our planning department. They share how their work shapes Chapel Hill now and in the future.
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6: Coming up later today, you can head to The Plant in Pittsburgh for Poetry at the Plant, 6 to 8 p.m. at Fair Game Brewing Company, with original poetry read by local residents in the Poetic Justice League. Bigger event happening on campus tonight. It's University Day at UNC, celebrating the university's 233rd birthday, October 12th, 1793. This year, they're doing University Day a little bit differently. Festivities will be in the evening, starting at 6:30 at the Bell Tower. Everyone's invited to this. There's going to be a light show, student performances, food trucks, giveaways, and a whole lot more. It should be a lot of fun on campus tonight. Again, starting at 6:30 at the Bell Tower. Big celebration for University Day. Of course, that's not the only thing happening on campus this week. This week also marks the launch of Playmakers Repertory Company's next main stage show, Angry, Raucous, and Shamelessly Gorgeous. Opens for previews on Wednesday, opening night technically Saturday, and then it runs through Sunday, November 1st. 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Currently 63 degrees in Chapel Hill, Carrboro. It's going to be a sunny day with highs in the low 80s this afternoon. Overnight lows in the mid 50s tonight, and then even hotter for the rest of the week. We'll be in the mid 80s on Tuesday, upper 80s, maybe even hitting 90 on Wednesday, Thursday, and Friday. And then a sudden drop back into the 60s for a much more fall-like weekend on Saturday and Sunday. Fluctuation in the temperature, but the weather weather otherwise won't fluctuate. We'll have sunny skies all week long. 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
6: We are going to continue the hour by welcoming in two guests from the Orange County Rape Crisis Center, which works every day to serve survivors of sexual assault in our community. They also work on prevention, and they have many programs, including one called Safe Touch, which has gone into our local schools for the last 40 years, teaching kids about consent. Federal funding cuts are threatening many of their programs, including that one, at a time when the larger issue is only growing. So they're trying to get the word out about that now. We're joined in the studio by Alex Mavrogenis, who's the Youth Education Program Coordinator at the OCRCC, and Lang is the center's Associate Director. Alex, Lang, thank you both so much for being with us today.
8: Thank you.
6: So, Alex, I'll start with you. You wrote an open letter last month about the importance of Safe Touch as a program. What should people know about it?
8: Sure. Safe Touch is a rights-based curriculum that was written by OCRCC advocates, and it helps children understand that no one has the right to touch their body in an unsafe way. So if that ever happens, children have the right to say no, get away, tell someone. As you said, this curriculum has existed in every single public school classroom in our community for 40 years now. And budget cuts threaten its status in our community. And I think that deserves to be protected. It's a very rare legacy for a rape crisis center to have this kind of relationship with our public school partners, not just in the South, but anywhere in the country. And that deserves to be protected.
6: Yeah. How have you seen it affect students?
8: The Safe Touch program?
6: Yeah.
8: Safe Touch empowers children in their rights. So a lot of folks feel like the subject of childhood sexual abuse is extremely intimidating. But in reality, it's a really important way to affirm your care for children in your life. That however unsafe that they might feel or whatever happens to them, that you're a person who is there to help them and protect them and listen to them. So children, when they get the Safe Touch program, get really hyped. They feel really empowered in their rights. They get really excited. And at the end, when I'm like, is an unsafe touch ever your fault? They're like, no! So very empowered.
6: One of the things that still stands out to me from a much, much earlier conversation was the importance of early education in general, like not just this program, but just reaching out to kids and getting them like on board with these ideas as early as possible. And the idea that I was talking about before was about bullying prevention, like the extent to which teaching kids that bullying is wrong can have an impact in so many different ways, 10, 20, 30, 50 years down the road. How, like, what have you seen about the importance of just early education in general in terms of addressing like this and other issues?
8: Absolutely. So by addressing something as serious as childhood sexual abuse, we meet the needs and address of many other ways that children might feel unsafe. So part of what is built into the Safe Touch curriculum is emphasizing not just an awareness, but the importance of children's inner reality and their feelings. So your feelings are a compass to what needs attention. So if something feels scary or confusing or worrisome, no matter who it's coming from, you have a right to tell someone about it because you deserve safety. Safety is a right.
6: Speaking with Alex and Lang from the Orange County Rape Crisis Center, OCRCC.org is their website. Go there and find out more. What should folks know about the state of the Orange County Rape Crisis Center in general? We're talking about Safe Touch because federal funding cuts are threatening it. This is something that's affecting you kind of across the whole mission, right?
9: Yeah. Over the last 5 years, there has been a heavy decline in investment into rape crisis centers and sexual violence services, both across local and state government. So we want community to know that we are being asked to lean on community, and sadly, I think the government should be supplying these services, but it is up to the community to make sure that these services stay here and stay open. So we want people to know that if they want these services to continue, to please support us.
6: you all have done a lot in the last few years to keep providing as much as possible, even with significant funding cuts. How have you managed to do it?
9: By exploiting ourselves? No. we have a really...
6: You can't see this out of the air, but they're looking at each other like, we actually have no idea.
9: Do I say this? How transparent should I be? We have a really good team, and they really believe in what we do, and we've tried our best to maintain the same level of services with reduced staff. Our staff has been reduced by over 70% in the last 3 years. So right now we are bare bones. If anything else happens, we may not be able to give the community what they currently have. And to be honest, we don't know what that looks like.
6: Speaking with Lang and Alex from the Orange County Rape Crisis Center, OCRCC.org is the website. And Lang just mentioned the importance of leaning on community. How has community leaned back? Like, have they come out in support?
9: Yeah, we've had community be really supportive, mostly at events or when there is something that happens in the media that sparks, the want to give. But we need to keep having these conversations before those moments.
6: The importance of prevention, again, was
9: exactly.
6: Touch, right?
9: Yeah. It needs to be a constant conversation because, unfortunately, we work in an area that people don't like to talk about, but it still exists. Mm-hmm. So making sure that those conversations keep happening, making sure that we are supported and just kind of on the radar, even when the media is not, is the big ask.
6: What's a good way to start a conversation like that?
9: Ooh.
8: Oh, no. Because
6: it's a hard conversation to start, so.
8: Well, I do want to say that, so for my job, which is addressing the issue of childhood sexual abuse in our community, childhood sexual abuse affects 1 in 10 children. So when I visit a classroom, I'm very aware that at least 2 students in there with me are survivors or will become survivors before the age of 18. Mm. So the moments when our community takes a stand against the sexual abuse of our community's children should be our proudest. So for me, that is such a great way to open the door. It's to affirm your care for everyone around you and to also come together in what is a really important mission of protecting the most vulnerable in our community, which will always be children.
6: You've got a couple events coming up, and in terms of starting the conversation, one is a town hall in November, right?
9: Yes. November 5th, we have a town hall. It is open to the community from 4:30 to 5 at our Chapel Hill location. It's at 1229 East Franklin Street, and we're going to talk about the future of rape crisis services in our community and where we are. And we want the community to join us and be part of that conversation.
6: And then you've got the gala coming up in December, right?
9: December 6th, our most tried and true event.
6: I love this event every year. It's really cool.
9: It's always a good time.

0: with a great purpose, where you can have an uncomfortable conversation and have fun at the same time. That's why I love that. The two meet in the middle and everyone leaves feeling really good and empowered.
1: That's 100% true. Yeah.
0: Yeah.
1: Again, speaking with Lang and Alex from the Orange County Rape Crisis Center, OCRCC.org, for more on their mission, their work, their programs, Safe Touch, all of the other programs they've got, their upcoming events, including the town hall on November 5th, which is a Thursday, right? 2 days after Election
0: Yes,
1: Day.
0: Right. Yes,
1: and then December 6th for the annual gala and holiday auction. What else should people know as we wrap up this conversation about what they can do if they want to support you now or down the road?
0: That rape crisis services will only exist if we community members demand it. Other than, you know, of course, donating to us, talk to your local politicians about what crisis services look like in your area and what you need to stay within the budget and for them to support.
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1: 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Town hall coming up on November 5th. Gala and holiday auction coming up on December 6th. Mark your calendars for both of those events. Alex Lang, thank you both so much for being with us today.
3: Thank you.
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1: 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Coming up in a couple minutes, we got traffic and weather together, and then what's trending after that. 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
1: And this traffic report is brought to you by the Chelsea Theater. Looking good out there with no incidents or accidents to report. Just your typical slowdowns on the road at this time of the morning. If you're in Chapel Hill, Fordham Boulevard slow going in both directions as you're approaching Old Mason Farm Road right by St. Thomas More. If you're on I-40, you'll see traffic heavy off and on eastbound through the Triangle area, starting eastbound around NC-86. 6 in Northern Chapel Hill. It's slow on either side of that road just for a bit. And then again, in Southern Durham, you'll see traffic off and on from NC 54 over to NC

0: 55. If you're on the Durham Freeway, northbound's not too bad right now. You'll see a little bit around Alexander, but that clears up quick. Southbound, though, you'll see some stop-and-go traffic from the 885 bypass merge down to Ellis Road. If you're seeing anything beyond that that we're not reporting, let us know about it by sending us a text when you're safe and off the roads at 919-240-6000. 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Still 63 degrees in Chapel Hill. We got mostly clear skies. It's going to be a mostly sunny day with highs in the low 80s this afternoon. Lows in the mid-50s tonight and then sunny skies tomorrow with highs around 85 to continue the week. Mostly sunny all week long, in fact, with highs in the upper 80s on Wednesday, Thursday, and Friday. Could hit 90 some of those days. And then it will stay sunny, but it's going to cool off and feel more like fall this weekend with highs in the mid-60s. Both Saturday and Sunday. 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
0: 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You're here in the studio this morning with Michael Coe. Hello, how are you?
2: Good morning, Aaron. Do you get a lot of spam calls to your cell phone?
0: Not so much, no.
2: Really?
0: I used to. Like, right before I got my current phone, I was just getting spam call all the time. And then I got a new phone. It didn't change the number. Spam calls disappeared.
2: All right, everybody. Well, his number is...
0: No, it's bad.
2: Well, it seems like I get a spam call, at least one, pretty much every day.
0: Okay.
2: And I just do what I usually do. I ignore the call, and then I block the number or whatever, and I report spam. But sometimes I will just listen to the voicemail just to see what it is that they're trying to sell me or scam me on.
0: Right.
2: And it is not – we've moved on from we've been trying to reach you about your car's extended warranty. That, I think, got played out maybe 4 or 5 years ago.
0: They gave up on the car's extended warranty. I'm pretty sure they moved to that from I am a Nigerian prince
2: yes.
0: and I have $18 million.
2: Yes, we've gone through phases. Nigerian prince,
0: car's extended warranty.
2: Now it seems like their tack is – you have an unsecured loan of $60,000 that we can give you right now. All you need is to call us.
0: Ooh.
2: And it used to be just basically that. Like, you have some money here. Call us right now. But now it seems like because they failed so much to get into my bank account that now they're trying to flirt with me, it seems like.
0: Okay.
2: So I listen to these voicemails and it's – and, you know, some of them will go – you usually ignore these calls, but please don't ignore this one. This is Sarah. I'm from the lending side. I have your file on my desk right now. This is no ordinary file. It's like they're trying to make you feel special.
0: Right,
2: and it's always like the voice of a young woman who's trying to basically get you to fall in love with her over the phone. It's just an interesting tactic to me. And I wonder if... like they have the biographical information of people they're calling, or if they're just hoping that it's a young man who is going to pick up the phone.
0: I was going to say, like, if they had info on me, like, would they call with, like, sultry male voice
2: right,
0: instead?
2: Like, if they know that it's a woman that they're calling, would they, and I wonder if these are AI-generated voices or if it's...
0: I mean, at this point, probably,
2: or if it's actually someone who stepped in and like recorded it.
0: This is actually the thing that they should be using AI for. Like, this is the sort of job that it would be okay if it were eliminated and replaced by AI. Like, no one needs to spend 8 hours a day making unwanted telemarketing calls. We can farm that out to the machines, I think.
2: Part of me really wants to just pick up the phone one of these days and be like, really? You have $60,000 in an unsecured loan waiting for me?
0: Oh my God.
2: Great.
0: I didn't realize.
2: I wonder how that scam plays out if people buy into it.
0: Right.
2: Do they ask you to send along?

0: because one of the voicemails that I received, and it's a very similar script each time, but one of the ones I received, it's a young woman's voice over the line, and then she says, "This is Blanche, lending side." I'm like, "We are not making any more Blanches anymore. There are no, like, 25, 26-year-old women out here named Blanche.
1: Everything old is new again. Emma is a common name among young women these days. But there was, like, a whole, like, two generations where Emma, that's an old woman's name. So Blanche may be making a comeback.
0: Do you really think we're going to come back on Blanche, though? I don't think so.
1: I didn't think we were going to come back on Emma, and now...
0: How old are you?
1: Old enough to remember when Emma was an old woman's name.
0: There were just no Emmas in the 70s and 80s?
1: For a decent number of years, Emma was not a common name.
0: That's unbelievable. All right, what name do you think is going to completely fall out of fashion in like the 2040s then?
1: Oh, like that's common now?
0: Yes.
1: Oh, man. I don't even know what names are common now. Like the common names,
0: like
1: I'm going to look this up. Yeah.
0: Liam is the top boy's name, I think.
1: Yeah.
0: I think Isabella is the top girl's
1: name.
0: It's
1: going to be something we can't expect because like Elizabeth was like a universally like ubiquitous name a couple generations ago, and now like there are Elizabeths, but there are fewer. Like
0: I think there are more people with the middle name Elizabeth,
1: possibly,
0: than with the first name Elizabeth.
1: Colin Jost.
0: What?
1: It's a Sarah Sherman joke.
0: Okay. Elizabeth lending side. I have a $60,000 unsecured loan for you.
1: Would you go for it?
0: No.
1: That's what's trending out there in the world. More from Michael coming up in a couple minutes with the clean joke of the day on 97.9 The Hill. Going to keep the hour going first, though, with some music courtesy of an artist who is playing at the Cave tomorrow night. A local artist named Roxanne Fortney. Here's If I Could Talk to the Moon on 97.9 The Hill.

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1: And time is 7:58. It is time now for your daily laugh, the clean joke of the day. And before we get to the clean joke of the day, real quick, Michael did play me the voicemail, and it is 100% AI. That has to be AI.
2: Yeah, it has to be.
1: They're doing good at impersonating, like, Alicia Silverstone from Clueless, but that's definitely AI. Like, oh my God, I can't believe I'm talking to you.
2: That's pretty good. That was a good impression. I already deleted the voicemail, so don't worry. I'll have another one by 3 o'clock in the afternoon.
1: What do we got?
2: All right, Aaron, how come mummies cannot go on vacation?
1: I don't know.
2: They're afraid they'll relax and unwind.
1: It's good. It's good. One more look at weather as we wrap up the hour. Still 63 degrees with the sun coming up in Chapel Hill. It is going to be a sunny day with highs in the low 80s this afternoon. Overnight lows in the mid-50s tonight and then sunny for the entire rest of the week and weekend. This week is going to be hot. Highs in the mid-80s tomorrow, topping out around 90 on Wednesday, Thursday, and Friday. And then dropping down into the low to mid-60s for Saturday and Sunday. Sun's going to stay out, but it's going to be quite a bit cooler. It'll feel like fall as we head into the weekend. And again, the last couple of weekends have been kind of rainy, so we'll have sunny skies, it looks like, for this weekend. I think we can look forward to that for sure. 8 o'clock is your time here on 97.9 The Hill. We've got ABC News at the top of the hour now, and then one more hour of This Morning with Aaron Keck after that.
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4: ABC News, I'm Chuck Severson. Recovery mode in large parts of the east after a hurricane. Eric Grubbs in North Carolina.
5: Thank God these are just material possessions that insurance will cover and me and my dog are okay. But man, oh man, it's pretty tough.
4: After a tree destroyed his house, at least four people killed after the storm made landfall in Florida. The remnants moved up the east coast over the weekend. President Trump declaring a so-called energy ceasefire between Russia and Ukraine. ABC's Patrick Reeval.
6: Ukraine's President Zelensky says he was surprised by Trump's announcement, learning about it on social media. But he says Kyiv is ready to agree if Russia does as well. Shortly before Trump's announcement, Zelensky told ABC's This Week that Ukraine wants an immediate energy ceasefire. Russian officials, meanwhile, have yet to respond to Trump's declaration.
4: So far, the attacks have not stopped. Final Nobel Prize of the Year, economics, going to two Americans. This is ABC News. Israel's former attorney general took the witness stand today in Prime Minister Netanyahu's corruption trial, which has been going on 6 years. Netanyahu accused of offering or exchanging favors with wealthy associates and media moguls for political gain. He denies wrongdoing. New York City Mayor Mamdani is skipping today's Columbus Day parade. A long road on several levels for this teen at the weekend Chicago Marathon. ABC's Danny New.
7: 17-year-old Wyatt Anderson was joined by his brother Jack as he defied the odds.
8: It just means so much to me.
7: Last November, Wyatt suffered a spinal cord injury while playing basketball, leaving him paralyzed from the neck down.
8: Couldn't move any limb on my body.
7: Wyatt underwent a spinal fusion surgery, which then led to months of rehabilitation. That, combined with a strong support system, plus his own grit and determination, helped Wyatt relearn how to stand, then walk, then run.
4: ABC's Danny New. Chuck Severson, ABC News.
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11: Good morning and happy Monday. Time is 8:05. Temperature 63 degrees in Chapel Hill, Carrboro. Sunny skies out there right now. Should be a sunny day with highs in the low 80s this afternoon. Lows in the mid 50s tonight and then sunny and hot for the rest of the week. Highs around 85 tomorrow, topping out near 90 on Wednesday, Thursday, and Friday. And then the fall-like weather comes back. We'll be in the 60s for Saturday and Sunday. Should be sunny those 2 days as well, just quite a bit cooler. Catching you up on local news as we start the hour. Beginning today in local government, Orange County commissioners got the final results last week of an audit on last year's controversial property revaluation. Several proposals for reform are on the table, but speaking with us last week, County Commissioner Gene Hamilton said part of the solution may just be getting the right skills in the tax office.
12: The number of people in your tax office is sufficient, but you need somebody with statistical expertise who can run these ratio studies and help track that what we're doing is best practices and the quality. And so we're going to be looking to put that person in place. Also, you know, we are looking for a new tax administrator. Even with that, we're also actually approved the manager to get an outside technical assistance person and project manager to help support the implementation, because there's a lot of planning that has to be done to get all these systems where they need to be.
11: That's Orange County Commissioner Gene Hamilton speaking there. Staying in local government, the Hillsborough Town Board meets tonight at 7. Their agenda includes an update on the Churton Street project, which is slated to widen the road and add sidewalks and multi-use paths for bikers and pedestrians from I-40 up to the Eno River. Also tonight, the Pittsboro Town Board will discuss the design plan for Chatham Park South Village when they meet at 6. The Chatham County School Board will get a presentation on enrollment trends and discuss capital improvement projects when they meet tonight. Also at 6, and the Durham City Council meets at 7 with an agenda that includes a discussion of property tax refunds. Get a link to all those agendas and listen back to our full conversation with Gene Hamilton on our website, chapelborough.com. In state news, gas prices are lower in North Carolina this week after Governor Josh Stein signed House Bill 3 on Friday, temporarily suspending the state's 41 cents a gallon gas.

0: County resident was arrested by ICE last week. Isaac Alejos is now in custody despite having no criminal record and an active asylum case. He graduated from Orange High School just last year. There's a GoFundMe page to support his legal effort. You can find that online by searching for his name at GoFundMe.com. Finally, we turn to elections, with Election Day just a few weeks away and early voting beginning later this week. There are a lot of races on your ballot, and this week we're introducing you to the candidates in their own words in our regular candidate introduction series. We continue today with the race for Chatham County Sheriff, as interim Sheriff Steve Maynor is running as a Democrat against Republican challenger Marcus Globeschietz for the right to replace Mike Roberson as he moves over to the Chatham County Board of Commissioners. Here now are both candidates in their own words describing their top three issues in this election.
1: Hi, my name is Marcus Globeschietz, and I'm running for Chatham County Sheriff's Office. My top three issues are very clear: public safety and proactive policing. We need to be proactive, not reactive. It means aggressively addressing the drug epidemic, combating the property crime issues, protecting our children, as I discussed earlier, and we're putting deputies where they need to be in Chatham County as Chatham County grows. My second issue is leadership. The sheriff's office belongs to the people of Chatham County, not to a party and not to the elected sheriff. I believe that bringing common sense approach to leadership and also being good with the taxpayers when it comes to their money. Here in 2026, everything's gone up. We're all going paycheck to paycheck, and we really need to be accountable for that money. And of course, every citizen needs to be treated with fairness and respect. My third step is community and constitutional policing. We need to have law enforcement that works best when we have relationships with the people. You know, we need to get people involved in the problem-solving process versus the only time you have interaction with the sheriff's office is when something bad is going on in their life. You know, we need to be engaged with not only homeowners, businesses, churches, and schools. And from there, I also believe we need to have school resource officers in every school. We shouldn't have to share one officer for three or four different schools. We need to have one in every school.
2: 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Meeting these needs takes well-trained staff with resources and support to do their jobs safely. It also takes listening to our residents, being accessible and approachable, and working together to address the concerns affecting this area or their area of their community.
0: That is Steve Maynor speaking there, and Marcus Globeschietz before that. 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
0: This look at traffic and weather together is brought to you by Triangle Crawl Space Solutions. Heading out there on the roadways, we've got one accident that's been reported on 40 eastbound, just past Fayetteville Road, exit 276. Not blocking a lane, but it is blocking the shoulder, so be careful heading that way. Just your typical traffic on 40 eastbound right now. It's a little bit slow between 54 and 55, and actually continuing into the RTP, you'll see some traffic until you're past Miami Boulevard. Other than that, traffic is pretty normal out there. Got some delays on 40 eastbound in Orange County as well, starting as you're approaching New Hope Church Road, continuing down the road until you're past 86. If you're on 85 in Hillsboro, you'll see some traffic from old 86 to new 86 as you're heading towards Durham. And if you're sticking around Chapel Hill Carrboro, you got a little bit of lingering traffic on Fordham Boulevard right by Old Mason Farm Road, but it's pretty much back to normal now. Durham Freeway is slow in both directions until you start getting close to Ellis Road. If you're seeing anything we're not reporting, shoot us a text when you're safe and off the roads and tell us about it at 919-240-6000. 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Update on weather, looking pretty good as well. 64 degrees and sunny in Chapel Hill. It's going to be sunny all week long with

0: temperatures warming up, it's going to feel like summer for the middle of the week before cooling off again this weekend. Highs today getting up into the low 80s this afternoon. Should be pretty nice out there. Overnight lows in the mid-50s tonight, and then a warm-up for the rest of the week. We'll be in the mid-80s tomorrow, topping out near 90 on Wednesday, Thursday, and Friday. Still got that summer-like temperature nagging us as we get into the middle of October, but as we get to the weekend, the temperature will cool off again. We'll be back in the mid-60s for Saturday and Sunday. Even with that big fluctuation in the temperature, it's going to be sunny all the way through the weekend, so nice fall weekend coming up for us to enjoy. 8:13 is your time. Coming up later on this hour, we will have this month's round of Paying It Forward with the folks from Piedmont Health Services. We'll have a dentist here in the studio just in time for Halloween, so that's coming up in about 15 minutes or so. We'll also have the Impossible Quiz, your trivia question of the day, coming up at around 8:50 with a couple of tickets to the Lumina Theater to give away for the first caller in with the right answer. Coming up next, though, we've got sports, including recaps of Carolina athletics over the weekend, big games for field hockey, volleyball, men's soccer, and, of course, men's basketball and football. UNC football getting a big win. UNC basketball getting a pretty big win as well, even though it was just an exhibition, first game of the Michael Malone era at Carolina. And we'll have a full report about that coming up next after this.
1: My name is Ben Johnson. 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They're a big part of what Chapel Hill is in the past and can be in the future as the town continues to be developed. I think our whole team enjoys the challenge of making the homes and spaces modern for the way we live right now, but preserving the outside character of those original homes.
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0: Aaron Kay coming at you from Chapel Hill Media Group Studios here on East Franklin Street. It's time now for sports. Carolina football is on the winning track after beating 25th-ranked Pitt on the road Saturday, 21-17. Billy Edwards finished 18 of 26 for 249 yards and two TDs despite a pair of interceptions. Shamar Easter caught a 75-yard TD pass in the fourth quarter, and Carolina moved to 3-2 on the year with its first win over a ranked opponent since 2020. Only downside inside Carolina reports UNC cornerback quarterback Trey Miller may be out for the rest of the season after suffering an injury in the game. Best wishes to him for a speedy recovery. Tar Heel men's basketball also got a big win over the weekend, beating Southern Cal 88-70 Friday in a preseason exhibition in Greensboro. Carolina trailed by two at halftime, but pulled away in the second. Jaron Stevenson led the way with 25 points and 10 rebounds in Michael Malone's unofficial debut as UNC's head coach. With more on the game, 97.9 The Hill's Michael Coe.
7: When Michael Malone took his first steps onto the Greensboro Coliseum floor Friday night, he took a look up. Maybe it was to check the time on the pregame clock. Maybe he was surprised the upper deck of the Coliseum had been curtained off in an homage to Tuesday afternoons at the ACC tournament. Or maybe, just maybe, as the Tar Heel fans greeted him with a raucous ovation, Malone was taking a moment to think, is this really happening? Malone's unofficial debut as Carolina's head coach will go down as a successful one, as his Tar Heels defeated USC 88-70 in a preseason exhibition 6 months and 2 days after he was hired by the program. Between recruiting, playing nice with donors, and actually preparing for the basketball season, Malone has hardly slept since that day in April. But Friday night in the bowels of the Coliseum, he seemed to think it had all been worth it.
10: And being a non-Carolina guy, an outside the family guy, if you will, the reception, the love from so many former Carolina players has just been tremendous. And you know, I've really enjoyed getting to know people that I haven't known. I've known Antoine Jamison and Harrison Barnes and Jawad and Danny Green, but getting to know guys like Tyler Hansbrough, getting to know guys that just are around all the time, that's what makes Carolina special.
7: One player Tar Heel fans got to know better Friday was Isaiah Dennis, the sophomore guard who was stuck at the end of the bench under head coach Hubert Davis last season. After Dennis scored 14 points Friday night, Malone recalled a poignant post-game interaction.
10: You know, he came up to me after the game and said, thanks for taking a chance on me. And I told him, no, thanks for taking a chance on me.
7: Dennis had initially entered the transfer portal following Davis's firing, but withdrew his name after Malone and his staff made a concerted effort to keep him.
11: Coach Sully and Coach May vouched for me, and he believed their word, and he watched my film, and he trusted in me, and he showed that tonight that he trusted in me, even having me in at the end of the game. So, I mean, it means a lot for me, and I just want to go out there and show what I can do every time I step on the court.
7: It was just one preseason game, but Malone's coaching performance drew rave reviews from more than just Dennis. Here's Jaron Stevenson.
12: He knew what to say, knew what to say to get us riled up and ready to play in the second half. He just knew how to unlock a lot of different people.
7: And here's freshman Maximo Adams.
13: I mean, he says this every day, our motto is to get better. And he's such a good coach that you want to win from, you know? And every game is a championship game. We treat it like it's like the championship game.
7: It's still the middle of October, and the Tar Heels are far from winning any championships. But for a fan base starved for winning basketball, beating a Big Ten opponent in Carolina's home away from home was a nice way to ring in a new era. That explains why, when Malone made his way out of the tunnel and onto the floor, one of the first fans to greet him was wearing a shirt that said, I love Mike.
10: You know, I don't take that lightly. And so to have a warm reception, you know, people, you know, clapping for you and welcoming you here, that means a lot to me.
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0: Elsewhere in sports, 9th-ranked Tar Heel field hockey had a mixed weekend, beating St. Joseph's 8-0 on Friday, but losing to Liberty on Sunday 2-1. Charlie Bruder led the way for the Heels with a hat trick on Friday. She also scored Carolina's only goal on Sunday. In soccer, Yoshi Shelb had his own hat trick as the Tar Heel men rolled over Notre Dame on Saturday 7-1, most goals they've scored in an ACC match since the year 2000. 25th-ranked UNC volleyball also had a good weekend, sweeping Virginia Tech and Virginia to extend their win streak to 7 straight matches. And in men's tennis, UNC's Ian Mayu and Chris Hsu are both in the singles semifinals, and Mayu and Kay Schinnerer are in the doubles semis at the ITA Carolina Regional in South Carolina. That tourney wraps up later today. UNC fencing is also in action today. They're at a meet in Orlando, Florida. In hockey, the Carolina Hurricanes had a good weekend with a 5-2 road win over the Blackhawks and a 4-1 road win over the Flyers. Canes are back home tomorrow night hosting the Capitals at 6:45. And finally, big congratulations to the UNC women's gymnastics and men's fencing teams. They both won the Carolina Academic Excellence Award last week as the men's and women's programs with the top overall GPA at UNC last year. Visit our website, chapelboro.com, for more on local sports, including Art Chansky's take on UNC football after Saturday's big win over Pitt.
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0: 8:23 is your time. 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Got a word from them and then some new music from a local artist, Muirin. That's next after this.
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0: That's a UNC student doing that. And we're in there with Eden on 97.9 The Kill. That song making its debut on the station right there. 8:28 is your time. Back in a couple minutes with an update on weather. And then this month's round of Paying It Forward with Piedmont Health Services. That's next.
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0: 8:31 is your time. A couple things happening today. First of all, today is October 12th. That's University Day at UNC, celebrating the university's founding all the way back in 1793, 233rd birthday this year. Doesn't look a day over 215. This year's University Day festivities will be a little bit different than before. They're going to be in the evening, and this is going to be a party for everyone. It's going to begin at 6:30 at the Bell Tower. Everyone's invited. They'll have a light show, student performances, food trucks, giveaways, and more. Different from the typical University Day ceremony, they're making it more of a festive event this year. So looking forward to that tonight. And again, if you're free this evening, head there and check that out. You can also head down to the plant in Pittsburgh this evening for poetry at the plant, 6 to 8 p.m. at Fair Game Brewing Company, with original poetry read by local residents in the Poetic Justice League. 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They're bringing back Chapel Hill Dia de los Muertos for its third year. Celebrate this joyful, heartfelt holiday with eclectic local art vendors, live music, and community as we honor loved ones through art and culture. Noon to 4 p.m. on Sunday, October 25th, a couple weeks from now at the 140 West Franklin Street Plaza. Get full details online at chapelhillarts.org. 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This one's happening at the Cradle, coming up just around the corner. Looking forward to this. It is going to be a beautiful day today. Currently 65 degrees with sunny skies. Going to be sunny with highs in the low 80s this afternoon. Overnight lows in the mid 50s tonight, and then sunny for the rest of the week. It's going to be hot. Highs in the mid 80s tomorrow, topping out near 90 on Wednesday, Thursday, and Friday. So get ready for a little bit more summertime heat this week. It is not going to last too long, though. As we get to the weekend, the sun's going to stay out, but we'll get a big drop in the temperature. It'll be in the mid-60s, much more fall-like on Saturday and Sunday. Speaking of cooler, Cat's Cradle presents Popsicle, a music festival with 12 bands, including the Connells, Chuck Prophet, the Mayflies USA, the Popes, and more, all planned at three different stages. Cat's Cradle main stage, Cat's Cradle backroom, and some of the performances will be outside at Cat's Cradle backyard behind those two. This incredible day of music in Carborough will be Saturday, October 24th, a couple weeks from now, starting at 4 p.m. VIP and general admission tickets are available now at catscradle.com.
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0: It's 8:33. 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In this series, we hear from the folks at Piedmont about the importance of community health centers and why they chose a career in that field. 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Dr. Jasmine Dennis is a dentist with Piedmont Health Services, joining us here now in the studio. Jasmine, thank you so much for being with us today.
7: Thank you for having me.
0: So before we get into dentistry, and I know it's that time of the year, we got Halloween coming up, so every child in America is going to be eating tons of candy, so busy season for you. But tell us about yourself, how you got into dentistry in general and how you got into Piedmont specifically.
7: Yeah, I always wanted to be a dentist my whole life. I was one of those weird kids who pulled out all their own baby teeth and played dental-related video games and begged my pediatric dentist to let me come shadow them.
0: Oh,
7: and so
0: wow. What dental-related video game?
7: Is a game called Glenn Martin's Dental Adventure. It was based on a show,
0: okay,
7: on Nick at Night, and I played it all the time.
0: That's awesome.
7: All the time.
0: Nice. So what got you to Piedmont?
7: So I am a National Health Service Corps scholar, so I committed to do public health. That was one thing I always wanted to do, always wanted to be accessible to the community, and got connected, applied for the job in Burlington. That's always, like, Alamance County is a community that I frequented, especially when I was younger, and I'm glad to be able to serve them as well.
0: What's the best part about being there?
7: The people.
0: Yeah.
7: Yeah, the people are pretty great. The patients, the team members there, everyone is always so giving. We're all there for, like, the main reason of helping the health of the public, especially in the city of Burlington.
0: Speaking with Dr. Jasmine Dennis, dentist working out of Burlington, and you, I'm sure every dentist experiences this. You have a lot of patients who are coming to you with a lot of anxiety, like they've been avoiding dental care, they're feeling anxious about it, they're nervous, maybe they haven't been able to afford it or access it in a long time, they're coming for the first time in a while. How do you build trust with them? How do you remove anxiety for folks who are feeling that?
7: A lot of just talking and acknowledging the fact that no one enjoys having to come to the dentist, especially
0: fair,
7: when if there's pain or anything like that. So just being very upfront, very transparent. I am personally always a fan of, you know, like, comfort aids. Bring a blanket, bring headphones,
0: okay,
7: bring sunglasses if the lights bother you, all of the sensory things, bring a stress ball if it'll help. All of those things we are more than willing to accommodate for anyone. So if there's any, like, anxiety, just keeping talking to them, acknowledging what's scary, being very transparent of what I'm about to do. Is it going to hurt?
0: Mm-hmm.
7: Is it uncomfortable?
0: Yeah.
7: How long is it going to hurt?
0: Yeah. Yeah.
7: And giving as much information as I can. And then when I don't know, I say, I don't know, and be very transparent about that as well.
0: I think people need to do that more often, like, rather than just pretending they know and saying something wrong. Right.
7: Yeah.
0: So on that note, though, how much of your role is just, like, educating people about their teeth and dental health rather than, like, cleaning and filling and doing all of that stuff?
7: I think it's, like, most of my role is,
0: yeah,
7: education based, really. Is as much as I love seeing everyone, all of my patients, all the stuff, I also know that no one really wants to see us more than every 6 months. So, mm-hmm, whatever we can do to make sure that, like, tell me about your diet. What are you eating? What are some struggles that you've had about your teeth? What are things you like? What are things you don't like? Most of my job is probably education about what are ways that we can learn to manage your teeth. What are different tools that we can use to help clean?
0: What's an important tip that people should know that maybe they don't necessarily think about when it comes to dental health, like brushing, flossing, like that stuff? But, like, what else can people do or avoid doing that can help?
7: Yeah. Oh, there's a lot of secret acids out there. So, like, lemon juice, lemon water makes,
0: okay,
7: it a little bit more acidic. Probably things like that. Parents might not like this one, but the order of how we eat things really matters.
0: Okay.
7: And can affect our teeth a lot. So parents might not love it, but eating the candy first.
0: Ooh.
7: Dessert before dinner. Maintain dinner, obviously. Eat your vegetables. But the ability to wash away the sugar afterwards instead of the sugar being the last thing,
0: mm,
7: that's,
0: yeah,
7: on your teeth, is so, can, like, really make a difference that think it's kind of underrated.
0: So Halloween is coming up. That means lots of candy everywhere. What's the dentist feeling about Halloween? Do you love it? Do you hate it? Like, what's the...
7: I have never met a dentist that didn't love Halloween.
0: I kind of felt like that way, yeah.
7: We all love Halloween. It is so fun. It is a great time to dress up and have some fun. Even the candy, like, dentists eat candy too. It's a big shocker. Just making sure that we're brushing and flossing. I know the kids are getting a lot of candy, especially with trick-or-treating, and just being mindful of, oh, that night, definitely brush our teeth. Make sure that the candy is not candy, is in fact not a snack typically. Mm. You know, we love candy not to be a snack. It is a treat for every once in a while, but not every single meal.
0: Are there better or worse candies to eat for dental health?
7: Dental health, chocolate. Chocolate is great. We love chocolate.
0: Okay.
7: Chocolate is good. Now, the stickier candies like gummy worms, gummy bears, anything that stays on your teeth.
0: Taffy, right?
7: Yeah. If someone don't, you know, biting into lollipops, probably not a great sensation. Mm-hmm. High risk of fracturing your teeth. But the chocolate, we're a big fan of chocolate just because it's one of those things that can wash pretty easy. And you get the sugar kick as soon as you get it, and then it's gone.
0: And then it's gone, yeah. Speaking with Dr. Jasmine Dennis, talking about dentistry and dental health, PiedmontHealth.org is the website for Piedmont Health Services. They're bringing us this conversation, and this is part of our monthly series, Paying It Forward. You can get the full archive up on our website, chapelboro.com. So best advice for parents about letting their kids enjoy candy and keeping their teeth healthy, obviously brush afterwards, mm-hmm. right?
7: And brush afterwards, water, swish after a meal.
0: Yeah.
7: Megan, the candy first, which is always a controversial take. But
0: I was going to say that's the one takeaway that everyone's going to walk away from this week.
7: Everyone's going to take
0: away was
7: like,
0: yep, that's
7: Dr. Dennis said I can have candy before dinner.
0: Yep.
7: But Dr. Dennis did not say that you can't. You still have to eat dinner. That is a promise. But I heard of, there's this dentist, her name is Dr. Rivera. She used to be at the UNC Dental School, and she taught everyone about dental disease and cavities and all that stuff. And she always tells the story about how she had a kid who really struggled with candy and would put all of the, she advised me to just put candy all in one box. And there was like a limited amount of time that the kid got free reign of the box.
0: Okay.
7: One day a week.
0: Okay.
7: And for a period of time, for one day a week, that was their time to have candy. And she's like, after like the first really excitement, it started to calm down. It managed the candy a lot longer. The candy probably lasted a lot longer, which probably made the kids really happy.
0: Yep.
7: Which will also be useful because it might give them a little bit of a tummy ache if you let them have free reign.
0: Mm-hmm.
7: But consolidating the candy, figuring out what works best for you and your family is always, always game.
0: Speaking with Dr. Jasmine Dennis, and we got to wrap up this conversation, but as we do, you work in community health, you're out in Alamance. What advice would you give to someone who's getting into the field, who's thinking about maybe a career in rural dentistry or community health or things like that?
7: Shadow as much as possible. Meet with people and working in those communities. Do non-dental related volunteering. Get involved as much as you can in the public health space. Understand what policies and things are going on. And just perfect your craft is the best that I can say. It's always great to have people out there, but we also love to have quality people out there. So making sure that just because we're in public health, we are still giving quality care, same as in a private practice, just more accessible to the public.
0: PiedmontHealth.org is the website for Piedmont Health Services. They've got quality care of all varieties, physical health, mental health, behavioral health, dental health, at a whole bunch of different locations all over the community, including Burlington, where you can find Dr. Jasmine Dennis. 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
7: Thank you for having me.
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0: Time is 8:44 here on 97.9 The Kill. Again, today is October 12th. It's my birthday, and it's also UNC's birthday. Back in 1793, UNC was founded on this day in history. And, of course, they always celebrate University Day with a ceremony in the middle of the day. This year, though, they're doing it differently. Tonight at 6:30, everyone's invited to head to campus, gather at the Bell Tower. They'll have a light show, student performances, food trucks, giveaways, and more, making it a more festive event this year for University Day. And again, that's a community celebration for everyone. 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You can head to The Plant in Pittsburgh tonight for Poetry at the Plant from 6 to 8 p.m. at Fair Game Brewing Company. Original poetry read by local residents this evening. On Thursday, the 15th, you can head to Yonder in downtown Hillsboro for the latest installment of their Noir at the Bar series, starting at 7 p.m. with readings from acclaimed mystery writers, including Eric Pruitt, Jill McCorkle, Katie Munger, and more, plus a live performance by Elizabeth Woodman and Jane Holding from their true crime podcast, Who Killed Rachel Crook. That's free and everyone's invited. And of course, the West End Poetry Festival is back in Carrboro Thursday, Friday, and Saturday, the 15th through the 17th, starting at 7 p.m. on Thursday with a reading and an open mic at Steel String, and then events at the Drakeford Library Complex on Friday from 5 to 9:30, and an entire day of poetry events at the Century Center on Saturday. 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
0: This traffic report is brought to you by Griffles USA. Looking pretty good out there on the roadways right now. We've only had one incident. It's an accident on 40 eastbound right by Fayetteville Road, blocking a shoulder of traffic, not a lane, but contributing to some extra traffic on the interstate. If you're traveling east through southern Durham, you'll see that starting around 751, continuing east until you're just past Fayetteville Road. Other than that, it looks like the interstate's pretty good. You've got a little bit of a slowdown on 40 eastbound as you're getting close to New Hope Church Road if you're heading east from Hillsboro, but that doesn't last for very long. You've got your typical school drop-off traffic on Homestead Road and Weaver Dairy Road by the high schools. Fordham Boulevard still a little slow by Old Mason Farm Road near St. Thomas More. Nothing too bad there. If you're on the Durham Freeway, you'll see traffic in both directions until you're just past T.W. Alexander Drive, and that is pretty much it. If you're seeing anything we're not reporting, though, send us a text when you're safe and off the roads and tell us about it at 919-240-6000. 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They're a global biopharma company, and we're teaming up with them this month to honor World Thrombosis Day by raising awareness about the risks of blood clots. If you notice leg swelling with warmth or discoloration, or any sudden chest pain with breathing and breathlessness, don't wait. 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Temperatures beginning to pick up at 66 degrees now in sunny skies in Chapel Hill, Carrboro. It's going to be sunny all day, and in fact, it's going to be sunny all week. The only thing we'll have to worry about is the temperature. It's going to really pick up as we get further into the week. Today, we're going to have highs in the low 80s. Still kind of manageable, but it will get warmer from there. Overnight lows in the mid-50s tonight, and then we'll be in the mid-80s tomorrow, and another round of summer-like weather towards the end of the week. Highs near 90 on Wednesday, Thursday, and Friday. It's going to last the week, but it won't last beyond the week. As we get to the weekend, we'll see a big drop in the temperature. Sun's going to stay out, but we'll get some much cooler air. Sunny skies with highs in the mid-60s on Saturday and Sunday will feel much more fall-like in about 5 days, but we got several days of summer-like weather first. 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All right, it's time for the Impossible Quiz, your chance to win a pair of movie tickets to a local theater here in Chapel Hill. Today we're giving away two tickets to the Lumina Theater. Aaron Sorkin's The Social Reckoning is up on screen this week, along with mystery film Verity, Tom Cruise comedy Digger, and Brad Pitt's Heart of the Beast, plus animated film Forgotten Island, a whole bunch of different choices. 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Got a pair of tickets to give away to the Lumina Theater for the first caller in with the right answer to today's trivia question, which is all about last week's news, what we covered here on 97.9 The Hill, and what is up on our website, chapelboro.com. 919-929-9245 is going to be the number to call. That's 919-929-9245. Get by your phones, get ready. First caller with the right answer, we'll get two tickets to the Lumina Theater. Here we go. Last week, Michael Jordan donated $10 million to the UNC School of Social Work in honor of his mother. 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He gave $10 million to the School of Social Work last week in honor of his mother. What is her first name? If you think you know, if you got a guess, give me a call. 919-929-9245 is the number. It's 929-WCHL if you're looking at the letters. First right answer gets two tickets to the Lumina.
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3: 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These are two of our favorite singer-songwriters in the country. Jesse's a local, of course. He had our Song of the Year in 2023 and 24. Tabitha Meeks had our Song of the Year in 2025. So fair to say two of our favorites will be there as well. So hoping to see you at the show on Sunday, November 1st at 8 p.m. Tickets at catscradle.com.
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3: 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That's Ellis Anderson's project. 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It's out now, but this song is going to go back a couple of years to his last album. Here's No One Mind with Covered in Roses on 97.9 The Hill.

0: He's at Cat's Cradle Backroom Friday for his new album. That's No One Mind there with Covered in Roses. 67 degrees on a beautiful Monday in Chapel Hill. Going to be sunny with highs in the low 80s today. Have a good one. It's 9 o'clock.
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2: ABC News, I'm Chuck Sievertson. Questions about a so-called energy ceasefire between Russia and Ukraine to stop attacks on things like Russian refineries. ABC's Mary Bruce.
3: On Sunday, Trump claiming effective immediately there is an energy ceasefire in the war between Russia and Ukraine. Both parties have agreed. That came as a surprise to Zelensky.
2: With sources saying he learned about the president's announcement on social media. And since then, the attacks have kept going. A federal judge ordering the Trump administration to stop running the taxpayer-funded ads promoting the president. Critics say they're a misuse of public money. Cleanup across a wide swath of the eastern U.S. after a hurricane made landfall and roared up the East Coast. At least four people killed. Older Americans heading up the wealthiest families in the country. A recent study from the Federal Reserve says thanks to stock market gains, families headed by someone 75 or older are now the richest in the country. This is ABC News. Investigators are trying to find out how a visitor at a wildlife park in South Yorkshire in northern England got into a restricted area where he was killed by a tiger. New floods and rescues in Nepal near Kathmandu as thousands remain missing from the country's August flood disaster near the border with China. That killed more than 1,400 people. After rising to and overcoming serious health challenges, a teen has reached another goal at this weekend's Chicago Marathon.
4: I hope my story will help other people want to set a lofty goal for themselves and to believe that nothing's impossible.
2: 17-year-old Wyatt Anderson last November suffered a spinal cord injury while playing basketball, leaving him paralyzed from the neck down. He underwent a spinal fusion surgery and had months of rehabilitation.
4: I said I wanted to walk or run a marathon within a year.
2: With strong support and determination, Wyatt relearned how to stand, then walk, then run. Chuck Sievertson, ABC News.
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7: Good morning. Happy Monday. Thanks for hanging out for the Morning Grind. Andrew Stuckey here. I've got a bunch of music. I got a bunch of coffee. We've got a whole week in front of us here. Let's get it started properly on this Monday morning. We'll get things started with old 97s doing Bloomington here on the Morning Grind.
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0: That's Joseph Arthur on the Morning Grind with Honey and the Moon. I'm Andrew Stuckey. We've got some community partners. We've got Jesse Mallon. We've got a check of the weather. We've got more local music. I've got more coffee to drink, believe it or not. All that and more coming up here on the Morning Grind.
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Jesse Mallon with Brooklyn on the Morning Grind. Andrew Stuckey checking the weather now. We're supposed to get up to 82 degrees today, and I don't like this at all. 86 tomorrow, 91 Wednesday, and then 88 Thursday and Friday. And then abruptly on Saturday, 65 for the high, overnight low of 39 degrees. So we've entered a very mercurial part of the forecast, apparently. We're in lots of ups and downs here. And I was counting on no more 90-degree days, what with it being mid-October and all, but I'll just have to deal with it, I guess. Going to have some local music now to make it go down better. This is Mount Moriah with We Don't Need That Much.

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0: It's time now for your local news. I'm Aaron Keck. Orange County Commissioners got the final results last week of an audit on last year's controversial property revaluation. Several proposals for reform are on the table, but speaking with us last week, County Commissioner Gene Hamilton said part of the solution may just be getting the right skills in the tax office.
1: The number of people in your tax office is sufficient, but you need somebody with statistical expertise who can run these ratio studies and help track that what we're doing is best practices.
0: The Hillsborough Town Board meets tonight at 7. Their agenda includes an update on the Churton Street project, which is slated to widen the road and add sidewalks and multi-use paths for bikers and pedestrians from I-40 up to the Eno River. The Pittsburgh Town Board also meets tonight at 6. They'll discuss the design plan for Chatham Park South Village. In state news, gas prices are lower in North Carolina this week after Governor Josh Stein signed House Bill 3 Friday, temporarily suspending the state's 41 cents a gallon gas tax through November. That money pays for transportation infrastructure and road repair, but the bill accounts for that by shifting funds from a reserve, though that reserve is not big enough to keep doing that after November. Back locally, advocates for immigrant rights are sounding the alarm after an Orange County resident was arrested by ICE last week. Isaac Galejos is now in custody despite having no criminal record and an active asylum case. He graduated from Orange High School just last year. There's a GoFundMe page to support his legal effort. You can find that online by searching for his name at GoFundMe.com. Finally, in sports, a win over the weekend for Carolina football, 21-17 over Pitt. Pitt number 25 in the nation heading into that game. That was UNC's first win over a ranked opponent since 2020. Tar Heel men's basketball got a big win over the weekend, too, beating Southern Cal 88-70 Friday in a preseason exhibition in Greensboro. With your hometown news, I'm Aaron Keck.
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1: It's on the grind, Sizemore. Can't be too fine, can't be too coarse. 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

0: Broncho Dreamin' here on The Morning Grind. Andrew Stuckey giving the community partners a say. Then we've got some Pixies coming up.
1: Hi there. Did you know that Briar Chapel boasts an impressive 2,500 homes? 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

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Andrew Stuckey here. One more song before coffee refill time, and that's just in time because I got one drink left. 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
1: ABC News, I'm Chuck Sievertson. President Trump declaring in an online post that he brokered what he called an energy ceasefire between Ukraine and Russia. But Ukrainian President Zelensky speaking this morning.
2: It was clear that Putin does not read true thoughts.
1: After new Russian attacks on Ukrainian energy facilities, Vladimir Putin's press secretary this morning basically saying there's nothing to report. Lots of damage, lots of cleanup after the hurricane that hit the Gulf over the weekend. ABC News meteorologist Leslie Lopez in Pensacola, Florida.
3: It's been pretty incredible. We've been traveling up and down the Gulf Coast. We started in New Orleans. We made our way through Mississippi, Alabama, then through Florida. And what we've noticed is just the wind field associated with this hurricane was really strong, even on the weaker side of the storm system.
1: Pope Francis set to have surgery tomorrow after a nodule was discovered on his lung. Two Americans winning the final Nobel Prize of the Year in economics. This is ABC News. Israeli Prime Minister Netanyahu has asked the country's attorney general and head of the security service to investigate people who took part in the new documentary NASA, in which Israeli military insiders describe what they say was the reckless killing of civilians in Gaza. Netanyahu says the film tells a false, misleading, and biased story. It debuted at the Venice Film Festival to a record 25-minute standing ovation. New floods in Nepal, where thousands remain missing from the country's August floods. Children are increasingly turning to chatbot, non-human software when they're feeling sad, stressed, or anxious. This is a new study in the American Medical Association Journal. ABC's Yuri Benajad.
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1: 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It's time now to get some Men I Trust. 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

0: 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I am Andrew Stuckey, and this is Millhouse Properties.
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That's a deep cut from Wilco's 1998 release, Summer Teeth, When You Wake Up Feeling Old. 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

0: Time now for your local news. I'm Aaron Keck. Orange County Commissioners got the final results last week of an audit on last year's controversial property revaluation. Several proposals for reform are on the table, but speaking with us last week, County Commissioner Gene Hamilton said part of the solution may just be getting the right skills in the tax office.
1: The number of people in your tax office is sufficient, but you need somebody with statistical expertise who can run these ratio studies and help track that what we're doing is best practices.
0: The Hillsborough Town Board meets tonight at 7. Their agenda includes an update on the Churton Street project, which is slated to widen the road and add sidewalks and multi-use paths for bikers and pedestrians from I-40 up to the Eno River. The Pittsboro Town Board also meets tonight at 6. They'll discuss the design plan for Chatham Park South Village. In state news, gas prices are lower in North Carolina this week after Governor Josh Stein signed House Bill 3 Friday, temporarily suspending the state's 41 cents a gallon gas tax through November. That money pays for transportation infrastructure and road repair, but the bill accounts for that by shifting funds from a reserve, though that reserve is not big enough to keep doing that after November. Back locally, advocates for immigrant rights are sounding the alarm after an Orange County resident was arrested by ICE last week. Isaac Galejos is now in custody despite having no criminal record and an active asylum case. He graduated from Orange High School just last year. There's a GoFundMe page to support his legal effort. You can find that online by searching for his name at GoFundMe.com. Finally, in sports, a win over the weekend for Carolina football, 21-17 over Pitt. Pitt number 25 in the nation heading into that game. That was UNC's first win over a ranked opponent since 2020. Tar Heel men's basketball got a big win over the weekend, too, beating Southern Cal 88-70 Friday in a preseason exhibition in Greensboro. With your hometown news, I'm Aaron Keck.
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1: There is some reason that my coffee isn't here. 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

0: Ray for the riffraff from 2 years ago now, but I still can't get enough of that one. That's Buffalo. We've got community partners, then more Morning Grind coming up.
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Jayhawks with A Break in the Clouds. Andrew Stuckey here. I got to hustle on out of here and clean up my mess so Jordan Beil can come in and flip this place into the record shop. Well, soundtrack for that crossover is going to be Math and Physics Club doing Jimmy Had a Polaroid. 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
1: ABC News, I'm Chuck Sievertson. Will the Iran war get wider for Americans? At least 20 people killed at the main airport in Saudi Arabia's capital in the latest attack by Iranian-backed Houthi rebels. ABC's Ian Pannell.
2: It's the worst attack in the Gulf since President Trump launched his war together with Israel against Iran. Trump calling the attack terrible and telling ABC News he may join Saudi attacks on the Houthis, something he's avoided so far.
1: President Trump declaring in an online post that he brokered an energy ceasefire between Ukraine and Russia, but says Ukrainian President Zelensky.
3: It was clear that Putin does not read Truth Social.
1: Because Russia has not stopped attacking Iranian energy facilities, and Zelensky indicates his nation will also not cease. The Justice Department's gotten a search warrant, and officers today searched the home of Democratic Congresswoman Ilhan Omar. Sources say it relates to immigration paperwork. This is ABC News. Nearly 2 million children between the ages of 6 months and almost 5 years old are suffering from or are expected to suffer from acute malnutrition in Somalia. This is an analysis by an outfit called the Integrated Food Security Phase Classification. It says over 400,000 Somali children are at risk of dying from hunger. In this case, it wasn't just the Sittner that hit the OnlyFans.
4: Sheena Sittner says she worked as a substitute teacher in suburban St. Louis, making about $125 a day. To make extra money, the 42-year-old mother of three says she and her husband posted adult videos on OnlyFans. But she says last month, a teacher at her son's school found the page, resulting in her suspension. And Sittner told the Rizzuto show she now faces termination.
5: People are so worried about what other people do outside of their own job.
4: She says the real problem is the pay.
1: Our Hannah Bata, Chuck Sievertson, ABC News.
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1: 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I'm Jordan Vile. 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And I'll be back after a couple songs to highlight one of those businesses for you. But first, let's get started with the music and The Record Shop today. 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
1: 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It's time for some more music in the Record Shop, and since it's October, we're going to continue to celebrate Halloween here in the Record Shop by mixing in some spooky or spooky adjacent songs, and I've got one for us right now. Here's Rob Zombie with Dracula.

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I'm Jordan Bile. 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
1: It's time now for your local news. I'm Aaron Keck. Orange County Commissioners got the final results last week of an audit on last year's controversial property revaluation. Several proposals for reform are on the table, but speaking with us last week, County Commissioner Gene Hamilton said part of the solution may just be getting the right skills in the tax office.
2: The number of people in your tax office is sufficient, but you need somebody with statistical expertise who can run these ratio studies and help track that what we're doing is best practices.
1: The Hillsborough Town Board meets tonight at 7. Their agenda includes an update on the Churton Street project, which is slated to widen the road and add sidewalks and multi-use paths for bikers and pedestrians from I-40 up to the Eno River. The Pittsboro Town Board also meets tonight at 6. They'll discuss the design plan for Chatham Park South Village. In state news, gas prices are lower in North Carolina this week after Governor Josh Stein signed House Bill 3 Friday, temporarily suspending the state's 41 cents a gallon gas tax through November. That money pays for transportation infrastructure and road repair, but the bill accounts for that by shifting funds from a reserve, though that reserve is not big enough to keep doing that after November. Back locally, advocates for immigrant rights are sounding the alarm after an Orange County resident was arrested by ICE last week. Isaac Galejos is now in custody despite having no criminal record and an active asylum case. He graduated from Orange High School just last year. There's a GoFundMe page to support his legal effort. You can find that online by searching for his name at GoFundMe.com. Finally, in sports, a win over the weekend for Carolina football, 21-17 over Pitt. Pitt number 25 in the nation heading into that game. That was UNC's first win over a ranked opponent since 2020. Tar Heel men's basketball got a big win over the weekend, too, beating Southern Cal 88-70 Friday in a preseason exhibition in Greensboro. With your hometown news, I'm Aaron Keck.
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That was Pegasus by Arlo Parks on the Record Shop. I'm Jordan Bile. It's going to be a warm, sunny day today. The high is going to be in the low 80s with the low in the upper 50s. It's not quite going to be the fall weather I've had in mind this week, but I'll take the beautiful weather nonetheless. It's time for some more music in the Record Shop. This is the Talking Heads with Burning Down the House.

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That was local artist Quiet Knot with Haley on The Record Shop. I'm Jordan Bile. That's about all I have time for right now in The Record Shop, but there's plenty more great music still to come in The Record Shop after ABC News at the top of next hour. I've got time for one more song, and we're going to hear another Halloween song. This is Alex Cooper with Feed My Frankenstein. Oh.

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1: ABC News, I'm Chuck Sievertson. President Trump tells ABC News the U.S. may join Saudi attacks on the Iran-backed Houthi rebels from Yemen. The rebels have carried out deadly attacks on the Saudis. Though President Trump declared in an online post that he brokered an energy ceasefire between Ukraine and Russia to stop attacks on each other's oil, diesel, and gas facilities, they have not ceased. With the Trump administration no longer supplying weapons to Ukraine, says former ambassador to Ukraine Bill Taylor.
2: The Ukrainians have been very good at manufacturing their own, giving them the capability to go very deep into Russia at military targets. That needs to increase. And that can put pressure on Putin to bring him to the table.
1: The Justice Department says it got a search warrant in today's search, the home of Minnesota Democratic Congresswoman Ilhan Omar, in a criminal investigation. Sources tell ABC News relates to Omar's immigration paperwork. This is ABC News. The new movie documentary NASA tells a false, misleading, and biased story, says Israeli Prime Minister Netanyahu. He's asked the Attorney General and head of the Security Service to investigate Israeli military insiders who, in the film, describe what they say was the reckless killing of civilians in Gaza. The doc debuted at the Venice Film Festival to a record 25-minute standing ovation. A teen who ran in this weekend's Chicago Marathon has already had a long, hard road.
3: I hope my story will help other people want to set a lofty goal for themselves and to believe that nothing's impossible. You can do anything if you set your mind to it.
1: 17-year-old Wyatt Anderson last November suffered a spinal cord injury while playing basketball, leaving him paralyzed from the neck down. He underwent spinal fusion surgery and had months of rehabilitation.
3: He said I wanted to walk or run a marathon within a year.
1: And he did. He relearned how to stand, walk, then run. Chuck Sievertson, ABC News.
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11: 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I'm Jordan Bile. 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

That was Jim James with Wild Out on the Record Shop. I'm Jordan Bile. 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
1: 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We're continuing to prepare our listeners for this year's election by introducing candidates from races across the community. With our latest batch of candidate introductions, you can familiarize yourself with both contenders for Chatham County Sheriff. There's Democrat Steve Maynard, the current sheriff who took over for Mike Roberson, and Republican Marcus Globuschitz, a longtime corrections officer for Randolph County. Learn more about both in our news section. Also in news, the Ackland Art Museum recently received its lead commitment for its upcoming $70 million expansion. The $20 million grant honors Thomas S. Tom Keenan III and his nearly 50 years of dedication to the arts. Check out our story for the details. And finally, if you'd like to contribute a column to chapelboro.com on a local issue, send a submission to viewpoints@wchl.com. You can find additional details and examples in our town square section. 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
1: It's time now for your local news. I'm Aaron Keck. Orange County commissioners got the final results last week of an audit on last year's controversial property revaluation. Several proposals for reform are on the table, but speaking with us last week, County Commissioner Gene Hamilton said part of the solution may just be getting the right

0: Downtowns.
1: It's time now for your local news. I'm Aaron Keck. Orange County Commissioners got the final results last week of an audit on last year's controversial property revaluation. Several proposals for reform are on the table, but speaking with us last week, County Commissioner Gene Hamilton said part of the solution may just be getting the right skills in the tax office.
2: The number of people in your tax office is sufficient, but you need somebody with statistical expertise who can run these ratio studies and help track that what we're doing is best practices.
1: The Hillsborough Town Board meets tonight at 7. Their agenda includes an update on the Churton Street project, which is slated to widen the road and add sidewalks and multi-use paths for bikers and pedestrians from I-40 up to the Eno River. The Pittsburgh Town Board also meets tonight at 6. They'll discuss the design plan for Chatham Park South Village. In state news, gas prices are lower in North Carolina this week after Governor Josh Stein signed House Bill 3 Friday, temporarily suspending the state's 41 cents a gallon gas tax through November. That money pays for transportation infrastructure and road repair, but the bill accounts for that by shifting funds from a reserve, though that reserve is not big enough to keep doing that after November. Back locally, advocates for immigrant rights are sounding the alarm after an Orange County resident was arrested by ICE last week. Isaac Galejos is now in custody despite having no criminal record and an active asylum case. He graduated from Orange High School just last year. There's a GoFundMe page to support his legal effort. You can find that online by searching for his name at GoFundMe.com. Finally, in sports, a win over the weekend for Carolina football, 21-17 over Pitt. Pitt number 25 in the nation heading into that game. That was UNC's first win over a ranked opponent since 2020. Tar Heel men's basketball got a big win over the weekend, too, beating Southern Cal 88-70 Friday in a preseason exhibition in Greensboro. With your hometown news, I'm Aaron Keck.
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That was local artist Florence Dorr with Sunset Road on the Record Shop. I'm Jordan Bile. Carolina men's basketball had their first preseason game on Friday, and Michael Malone's unofficial welcome was a hit. 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

I love that song. That's The Offspring with Come Out and Play on The Record Shop. I'm Jordan Bile. That's about all I have time for right now, but there's plenty more great music still to come in The Record Shop after ABC News at the top of next hour. To close us out right now, we're going to continue celebrating Halloween here in The Record Shop. 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
3: I'm Chapel Hill Town Manager Ted Voorhees. This is Our Town, Stories of Chapel Hill, where you get to hear from the people at the heart of your local government. I want you to meet Taz Lagu and Ben Burlsheimer from our planning department. They share how their work shapes Chapel Hill now and in the future.
4: Land use and transportation are basically two sides of the same coin. The land use management ordinance, LUMO, helps with the land use side of that, and then Ben's work makes sure that people are able to get around town without relying on cars as much.
5: We can have this world-class everywhere-to-everywhere greenway system, but if those greenways don't get you conveniently to where you need to go, like there's nowhere to live or nowhere to shop or nowhere to just exist near those greenways, then it's really not going to move the needle on getting people out of cars and starting to use greenways as a reliable source of transportation.
4: We don't need to reinvent the wheel for a lot of this stuff. 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Other communities have shown us the way to do it. 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
1: ABC News, I'm Michelle Franzen. The Justice Department confirming it's carried out a search at the Washington, D.C. residence of Democratic Representative Ilhan Omar of Minneapolis. The DOJ spokesperson says it's part of an ongoing criminal investigation. Omar released a statement on X saying she's okay, and quote, this is an attempt to target political enemies and weaponize federal law enforcement. Omar is the first Somali American elected to Congress. She's up for

0: The election and is a political foe of President Trump's. In Saudi Arabia, at least 20 people were killed at the main international airport in Riyadh this weekend from missile strikes carried out by Iran-backed Houthi rebels. More from ABC's Ian Panos.
1: It's the worst attack in the Gulf since President Trump launched his war together with Israel against Iran. Trump calling the attack terrible and telling ABC News he may join Saudi attacks on the Houthis, something he's avoided so far.
0: Cleanup continues in the southeast and west coast following storms and Hurricane Isaias and Rachel. This is ABC News. A war of words on social media between a New York City magic shop and singer Kelly Clarkson, who claims she was snubbed by a clerk when she asked about a $15,000 item for sale.
2: The store says the item Clarkson wanted, a mechanical singing bird, wasn't for sale, saying the bird is part of a show the store puts on. Clarkson responding, insisting the clerk said, quote, "Yes, it's for sale, but it costs $15,000, so if you'd like me to find something comparable for you, I can." And posting a photo, she says, shows the price tag.
0: ABC Sophie Flay. Clarkson claims she was treated like Julia Roberts' character in Pretty Woman. A fire in Paris has destroyed the oldest covered food market in the city. The Marche Coverte in Fonce Rouge, popular with locals and tourists, date back to 1615. An investigation into the cause is underway. I'm Michelle Franzen, ABC News.
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10: 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I'm Jordan Bile. Thank you for spending your Monday afternoon with me. I've got some great music coming up for us in this hour of The Record Shop, and let's just get right into it. 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

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I'm Jordan Bile. 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Brothers Angelo and Vinny have been serving native Italian dishes since 1980. IP3 is the place to be. It's time for some more music in the Record Shop, and we're going to continue celebrating Halloween here on 97.9 The Hill with another Halloween, or in this case, maybe more Halloween-adjacent song because of its iconic scene in Beetlejuice. Here's Harry Belafonte with Deo.

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That song is so beautiful. It's Coldplay with Yellow on the Record Shop. I'm Jordan Bile. 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Here's Courtney Barnett and Waxahachie with Sight Unseen.

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1: It's time now for your local news. I'm Aaron Keck. Orange County Commissioners got the final results last week of an audit on last year's controversial property revaluation. Several proposals for reform are on the table, but speaking with us last week, County Commissioner Gene Hamilton said part of the solution may just be getting the right skills in the tax office.
2: The number of people in your tax office is sufficient, but you need somebody with statistical expertise who can run these ratio studies and help track that what we're doing is best practices.
1: The Hillsborough Town Board meets tonight.

0: tonight at 7. Their agenda includes an update on the Churton Street project, which is slated to widen the road and add sidewalks and multi-use paths for bikers and pedestrians from I-40 up to the Eno River. The Pittsboro Town Board also meets tonight at 6. They'll discuss the design plan for Chatham Park South Village. In state news, gas prices are lower in North Carolina this week after Governor Josh Stein signed House Bill 3 Friday, temporarily suspending the state's 41 cents a gallon gas tax through November. That money pays for transportation infrastructure and road repair, but the bill accounts for that by shifting funds from a reserve, though that reserve is not big enough to keep doing that after November. Back locally, advocates for immigrant rights are sounding the alarm after an Orange County resident was arrested by ICE last week. Isaac Galejos is now in custody despite having no criminal record and an active asylum case. He graduated from Orange High School just last year. There's a GoFundMe page to support his legal effort. You can find that online by searching for his name at GoFundMe.com. Finally, in sports, a win over the weekend for Carolina football, 21-17 over Pitt. Pitt number 25 in the nation heading into that game. That was UNC's first win over a ranked opponent since 2020. Tar Heel men's basketball got a big win over the weekend, too, beating Southern Cal 88-70 Friday in a preseason exhibition in Greensboro. With your hometown news, I'm Aaron Keck.
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4: Woo!

That was Joni with Avalanches on the Record Shop. I'm Jordan Bile. 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This one's just a classic, isn't it? Andrew Gold with Spooky Scary Skeletons.

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That was My Friends Over You by Newfound Glory. And before that, we heard Mayday Parade with Jersey on the Record Shop. I'm Jordan Bile, and unfortunately, my time with you has come to a close. It's time for me to step aside. I've got to pass the mic back off to Andrew for Indie with Andy and News on the Hill after that. To close us out in the Record Shop, I've got one more song. Here's the side project of Alex Gaskarth from All Time Low and Mark Hoppus of Blink-182, Simple Creatures with Special.

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11: ABC News, I'm Michelle Franzen. The Washington, D.C. residence of Democratic Representative Ilhan Omar was searched this morning. A spokesperson for the Justice Department says it's part of an ongoing criminal investigation. Omar is the first Somali American elected to Congress and is up for re-election. ABC's Catherine Falders has more.
12: We're told by sources that it was related to her immigration paperwork. The only information that a Department of Justice spokesperson would provide in their statement was saying that it's part of an ongoing criminal investigation. Now, it's unclear if Omar was at home at the time of the search of her D.C. area home.
11: In a social media post, Omar says she's okay and it's an attempt to, quote, target political enemies. President Trump has previously criticized Omar. Today is Columbus Day. Federal offices, along with the post office and other businesses, closed in New York City. The annual Columbus Day parade taking place, marking Italian heritage. Other Americans also celebrating Indigenous Peoples Day. This is ABC News.

0: Cleanup efforts underway from Gulf Coast to the Carolinas following Hurricane Isaias and remnants. Here's ABC's Leslie Lopez in Pensacola, Florida.
1: Homes ripped apart, roofs peeled off by strong wind, and massive trees uprooted as Isaias made landfall as a Category 2 hurricane near Destin, Florida, Friday. At least four people have died across the Florida Panhandle and southern Alabama. Two of them killed when trees crashed into their homes. More than 400,000 customers in the region still in the dark.
0: Storm surge from Tropical Storm Rachel on the West Coast left her mark along the Southern California coast with homes and businesses damaged. Forecasters say the area is under another flood threat today. A record sports memorabilia sale fetching a high price for a top NBA star jersey, a game-worn autographed Michael Jordan road jersey from the 1998 NBA Finals has been privately sold for $14 million, according to Hunt Auctions of Pennsylvania. Michelle Franz on ABC News.
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Happy Monday afternoon. Andy here with you in the Chapel Hill Media Group studio. We're going to get right into things this Monday with our new Music Monday song. 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Brooklyn.

based indie rock band who put out a album about a year ago called A Room With No Cameras, and then it got a deluxe reissue by Dead Oceans just this year. And there's a brand new single that came out in conjunction with that. It is called The Ugliest Girl on the Beach, and it is our New Music Monday song here on 97.9 The Hill.

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7: 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I've got some Boy Genius queued up. 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
4: Andy here with you on Indy with Andy. Looking at birthdays, we'll look at yesterday. That was the birthday of Daryl Hall, one of the founders of Hall & Oates. Then today we've got birthdays for Sam Moore from Sam & Dave and also Jordan Pundick of Newfound Glory. So we'll hit on all those right now here on Indy with Andy, starting with Hall & Oates. I can't go for that. No can do.

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1: 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At Snow Approach, we are most proud of our brain cafes. We started by going out in front of Cup of Joe in Hillsboro and begging people to play brain games with us for 5 minutes for a free t-shirt or do a TikTok dance with us. And we now have every Monday and every Friday, at least 40 to 2 weeks ago, we had 109 people in the Hillsboro Police Department blocking the street to do our TikTok dance. We have built a community that gets it and that spreads, and that's really exciting for us. We have all the socials, Teepa Snow, T-E-E-P-A-S-N-O-W, and she's on everything, especially our TikTok, which features local groups that are willing to change, and snowapproach.org is our website where you can find any other information.
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4: Thanks for hanging out on this Monday afternoon. Andy here, about to start going by Andrew and do the news. I got time for one more song, and it is one of my favorite REM recordings. This is a live recording of their song Drive from a period of time when they weren't actually touring. So this was a rare glimpse at what the live version of the song was going to look like at the time. And it was much more rocking than the album version. So here, live for Greenpeace, is REM with Drive.

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1: ABC News, I'm Michelle Franzen. Crews along the Florida Panhandle have been working around the clock to restore power from Isaias. The storm hit as a hurricane Friday, leaving hundreds of thousands without power in Gulf states and Florida. Governor Ron DeSantis at a briefing today.
2: We anticipate to continue to see the remaining power outages that are left to be remedied throughout today and into tomorrow for some of the more harder hit areas. But I think between FPL and the co-ops, you know, they feel really good about the progress they're making and they're going to keep working.
1: In Southern California, areas along the coast remain under flood alerts from remnants of Rachel, which also caused flooding inland. The Washington, D.C. residence of Democratic Representative Ilhan Omar was searched this morning. A spokesperson for the Justice Department says as part of an ongoing criminal investigation, Omar on a social media post calling it a targeted political attack. This is ABC News. A weekend ultramarathon stranded runners when treacherous weather moved into the western mountains.
3: People trained for months for the Moab 240 in Utah. That's actually a 241.8-mile ultra

0: Race that takes runners through the desert, canyons, rock formations, two mountain ranges, all that training, all that travel, and it was called off midway through the weather, too dangerous to safely continue, but about 70 runners already started. They were stranded and were told to shelter until crews could pick them up. Wayne Cabot, ABC News.
1: In Saudi Arabia, at least 20 people were killed at the main international airport in Riyadh from missile strikes carried out by Iranian-backed Houthi rebels this weekend. More from ABC's Ian Panel.
2: The kingdom launching more strikes in Yemen, hitting an airport there and again killing civilians. Now, with the Houthis also attacking Saudi oil facilities and threatening another critical waterway, this is adding to yet more pressure on oil and gas prices.
1: I'm Michelle Franzen, ABC News.
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12: 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Today's Monday, October 12th. The time is now 3:05. Let's get you reset with our top three stories at 3 o'clock. Top story, we've got football getting a victory. We also have a check of our local government meeting schedule. We've got the re-evaluation from the Orange County Commissioners. Also got a look at the first look at the basketball team for UNC and a whole lot more coming up in the news. And we'll also be visiting with a couple of folks from a Hispanic Heritage Month event that is coming up at Orange County High School, or at Orange High School as part of Orange County and Orange County Schools collaboration. Going to have that conversation coming up at 4:30. Right now, we've got news to get into, so let's go ahead and start there. We will start with a check of our local government meeting schedule. The Hillsborough Town Board meeting tonight at 7 o'clock with an agenda that includes an update on the Churton Street project, which is slated to widen the road and add sidewalks and multi-use paths for bikers and pedestrians that would run from I-40 all the way up to the Eno River. Pittsboro Town Board also set to meet tonight. They will discuss the design plan for Chatham Park's South Village. I'm going to get that meeting started at 6 o'clock. Chatham County School Board will also meet with a presentation on enrollment trends and discuss capital improvement projects. And the Durham City Council also meeting tonight at 7 o'clock. They'll discuss property tax refunds. You can get links to those agendas and see the entire week's government meeting schedule here locally by visiting chapelboro.com. Previously in local government meetings, we had the Orange County Commissioners hearing the final results of an audit of last year's controversial property revaluation. I spoke with Chair of the Orange County Commissioners, Jean Hamilton. She explained that part of the solution may be getting the right skill set in the tax office.
5: The number of people in your tax office is sufficient, but you need somebody with statistical expertise who can run these ratio studies and help track that what we're doing is best practices and the quality. And so we're going to be looking to put that person in place. Also, you know, we are looking for a new tax administrator. Even with that, we're also actually approved the manager to get an outside technical assistance person and project manager to help support the implementation, because there's a lot of planning that has to be done to get all these systems where they need to be.
12: You can hear the full conversation with Jean Hamilton at chapelboro.com. Looking to legal news now, the Hedgepeth murder trial did continue today. Not a whole lot to take from today's proceedings. The prosecution continues to build their case with expert, investigative, and procedural witnesses. We'll keep you updated as things change, and you can find more coverage at chapelboro.com. Some traffic news now. NCDOT will be closing I-40 on the bridge over old NC-86. That's exit 261. Crews are working to repair the bridge. They'll be doing that from 10 p.m. to 5 a.m. starting tonight. They hope to wrap that up Thursday night. Interstate will be open as normal during the daytime hours. Overnight traffic from both directions will be detoured to avoid the bridge using the off-ramp at exit 261 and old NC-86 before getting back on I-40. Looking to elections news now, early voting begins on Thursday in North Carolina. To help get our community members ready to cast those ballots, we're continuing our candidate introduction series. We welcome most of our local candidates into our Chapel Hill studio to ask them a series of questions based on the office they're seeking and what issues matter to our area. Today, we're focusing on the Chatham County Sheriff's Office race, with longtime Sheriff Mike Roberson departing the office earlier this year after his Democratic primary win and subsequent appointment to the Board of County Commissioners District 3 seat. A race to replace him has emerged. Steve Maynor served in the office for 2 decades, including as chief deputy, before taking over the sheriff title this summer. He ran unopposed in the Democratic primary. He'll face a Republican opponent who was similarly unopposed in March, Marcus Globesheets, a longtime corrections officer with Randolph County and a Siler City resident. And this hour, we will hear from candidate Steve Maynor.
13: My name is Steve Maynor, and I'm running to remain sheriff. What's inspiring me to maintain the position of sheriff is Chatham County is my home. I have served this community. It's been my life's work for the past 27 years. As the sheriff, I want to continue building on that trust and relationships we've developed together. With our county growing so quickly, we need experienced leadership that understands our communities, supports our staff, and prepares for the challenges ahead. I care deeply about that responsibility and making sure every person that we encounter or come across is treated with dignity and respect. My top 3 issues for this campaign is built on keeping our community safe as Chatham County grows, recruiting, retaining, and supporting professional staff, and strengthening community trust and partnerships. Those priorities reflect my commitments to trusted leadership, professional service, and our community. Growth means planning for increasing cost for service, the school safety, the traffic concerns, and crime prevention. Meeting these needs takes well-trained staff with resources and support to do their jobs safely. It also takes listening to our residents, being accessible and approachable, and working together to address the concerns affecting this area or their area of their community. Areas that I'm proud of the Sheriff's Office has accomplished, I'm proud of our team's work to maintain law enforcement and jail accreditation, strengthening our school and community partnerships, and expanded confidential employee wellness support. That's something new that we just implemented in the last month with our partnership with First Health of the Carolinas. Those efforts reflect a commitment to professional standards and caring for both the staff that serve our community and the community itself. Areas that we need to improve on is recruitment and retention. We're competing with some of the fastest growing areas of the state, and we have to maintain competitive salaries and benefits to recruit top qualified candidates to fill these roles. It's not just the patrol deputy answering the call for service. It also includes the records administration at the office that meets and greets the folks coming into the office to take care of their concealed carry permits, to pick up a report, or to speak with a deputy about a concern within their neighborhood. Then we have animal resource officers who respond to animal complaints, stray animals, dog bites, loose cattle. As the county continues to grow, those are strains being put on our resources and those that care for our animals in our custody or our care at the Animal Resource Center, competing with other detention facilities across this region. As their pay and benefits increase, we've got to stay aligned with that. So our need to prepare for the recruitment and retention of qualified staff is extremely important. Maintaining resources for our continued growth, strengthening support for the people facing mental health and substance abuse, that's a challenge. I think everywhere around us is dealing with those same challenges and also working towards a team that partners directly with the community to address recurring concerns, along with better ways to help families when a vulnerable loved one goes missing, such as an autistic child is nonverbal. We have some plans that we're preparing for on that. My philosophy around local law enforcement when federal officers' action raise concern about accountability, my philosophy is that authority comes with responsibility and everyone entrusted with enforcing the law should be accountable for how they use that authority. That standard should apply at every level of government. We can't control what other agencies do internally. What we can control is, or what I control, is how the sheriff's office responds and acts. We should cooperate with our partners within the law, exercise independent judgment, and take concerns about misconduct seriously. Public trust depends on our actions and our willingness to answer for them. At the state and federal level, along with our local partners, we've got to have good relationships. We've got to work together. The key to it is everyone communicating and knowing what our oath gives us the authority to uphold and enforce. And I think that's where folks get misled sometimes, is that they don't understand the separation of powers. And what I have tried to do through this campaign is educate people on that. You bring a official judicial warrant for someone's arrest, I'll personally serve it if that's what it takes to bring that person before due process. I think that's what our communities want, not just here locally, but across the state and across this nation, is treat people with fairness and dignity, with respect as you'd want your own family member treated. When voters see my name on the ballot this fall, I want them to think of someone that they can trust, someone who has spent 27 years serving citizens of Chatham County and understands both the people and its changing needs. I hope to think of steady leadership, professional service, and a sincere commitment to this community. Above all, I want them to know that I will listen, act with integrity, and serve everyone fairly, regardless of their background or political beliefs.
12: 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We'll hear from some community partners. Then it's time to get into traffic and weather together. We've also got sports coming up. And we've also got a listen in on Aaron Keck's Paying It Forward conversation with Piedmont Health. All that and more coming up here on News on the Hill.
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12: 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Andrew here checking our commute this afternoon. Things are picking up a little bit early. Over on campus, South Road, Cameron Avenue, and Country Club Road showing some delays. Both sides of Columbia on Franklin Street are congested, and Main Street in downtown Carrboro. Fordham Boulevard delayed in both directions at the Manning Drive light, and NC-54 is slow out near I-40 on the east side of town. 40 eastbound with delays from 54 to 751, and westbound gets their delays 15-501 to 86, and then things look okay after that on both 86, old 86, and 85. I-40, everything looking good up in Hillsboro. So great job up there. Durham Freeway also looking surprisingly good at the moment. And down in Chatham County, we've got nothing to report so far. So if you're not on campus, you should have relatively smooth sailing so far. Take another look at the commute coming up here in about a half an hour. Right now, we'll take a look at the weather forecast brought to you by Skylark Music School. 83 degrees out there, a little bit warmer than advertised for today. Down to 54 tonight, keeping it sunshiny throughout the week, and it's going to get inappropriately hot for the middle of October. 86 tomorrow, 90 on Wednesday, 89 Thursday, 88 on Friday, and then it gets cold real abruptly. 64 for the high on Saturday with an overnight low predicted of 39 degrees. 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
12: Time now for sports, brought to you by New Hope Church. And you know what we're going to start with? We're going to start with the football team beating a ranked opponent on the road. Pitt just snuck into the rankings last week at number 25. They will not be there the coming week as they succumbed 21-17 to the Tar Heels. Billy Edwards went 18 of 26, threw for 249 yards, and found the end zone twice. He also threw two picks, but I'll take that performance for sure. It ended with a W. You can learn more about that win by visiting chapelboro.com. Also in action this past weekend, men's basketball. The game didn't

0: out, but it counted a lot for the fans to be able to see the team here in early October. They were in Greensboro to face Southern Cal. They got a win, 88-70. Carolina trailing by two at halftime and then looked real good in the second half. Jaron Stevenson with 25-10. And it was the unofficial debut for head coach Michael Malone. With more on what that looked like, here's 97.9 The Hill's Michael Coe.
1: When Michael Malone took his first steps onto the Greensboro Coliseum floor Friday night, he took a look up. Maybe it was to check the time on the pregame clock. Maybe he was surprised the upper deck of the Coliseum had been curtained off in an homage to Tuesday afternoons at the ACC tournament. Or maybe, just maybe, as the Tar Heel fans greeted him with a raucous ovation, Malone was taking a moment to think, is this really happening? Malone's unofficial debut as Carolina's head coach will go down as a successful one, as his Tar Heels defeated USC 88-70 in a preseason exhibition 6 months and 2 days after he was hired by the program. Between recruiting, playing nice with donors, and actually preparing for the basketball season, Malone has hardly slept since that day in April. But Friday night in the bowels of the Coliseum, he seemed to think it had all been worth it.
2: And being a non-Carolina guy, an outside the family guy, if you will, the reception, the love from so many former Carolina players has just been tremendous. And I've really enjoyed getting to know people that I haven't known. I've known Antoine Jameson and Harrison Barnes and Jawad and Danny Green, but getting to know guys like Tyler Hansbrough, getting to know guys that just are around all the time, that's what makes Carolina special.
1: One player Tar Heel fans got to know better Friday was Isaiah Dennis, the sophomore guard who was stuck at the end of the bench under head coach Hubert Davis last season. After Dennis scored 14 points Friday night, Malone recalled a poignant post-game interaction.
2: You know, he came up to me after the game and said, thanks for taking a chance on me. And I told him, no, thanks for taking a chance on me.
1: Dennis had initially entered the transfer portal following Davis's firing, but withdrew his name after Malone and his staff made a concerted effort to keep him.
3: Coach Sully and Coach May vouched for me, and he believed their word, and he watched my film, and he trusted in me, and he showed that tonight that he trusted me, in me, even having me in at the end of the game. So, I mean, it means a lot for me, and I just want to go out there and show what I can do every time I step on the court.
1: It was just one preseason game, but Malone's coaching performance drew rave reviews from more than just Dennis. Here's Jaron Stevenson.
4: He knew what to say, knew what to say to get us riled up and ready to play in the second half. He just knew how to unlock a lot of different people.
1: And here's freshman Maximo Adams.
5: I mean, he says this every day. Our motto is to get better. And he's such a good coach that you want to learn from, you know? And every game is a championship game. We treat it like it's like the championship game.
1: It's still the middle of October, and the Tar Heels are far from winning any championships. But for a fan base starved for winning basketball, beating a Big Ten opponent in Carolina's home away from home was a nice way to ring in a new era. That explains why, when Malone made his way out of the tunnel and onto the floor, one of the first fans to greet him was wearing a shirt that said, I love Mike.
2: You know, I don't take that lightly. And so to have a warm reception, you know, people, you know, clapping for you and welcoming you here, that means a lot to me.
1: For 97.9 The Hill in Greensboro, I'm Michael Coe.
0: Thank you, Michael. Looking elsewhere in sports from the weekend, ninth-ranked Tar Heel field hockey beat St. Joseph's 8-0 on Friday, but then lost to Liberty on Sunday 2-1. Charlie Bruder with a hat trick on Friday and scoring Carolina's only goal on Sunday. In soccer, Yoshi Shelb had a hat trick as the Tar Heel men beat Notre Dame 7-1. That's the most goals they've scored in an ACC match since 2000. So congratulations to the men's soccer team there. 25th-ranked UNC volleyball got a win against Virginia Tech and then another win against Virginia. They've now won 7 straight matches and will look for a little bit of a rise in the rankings there. In men's tennis, UNC's Ian Mayhew and Chris Zhu are both in the singles semifinals. Mayhew and Case Schinnerer are in the doubles semifinals at the Carolina Regional ITAs in South Carolina. Tournament is finishing up this afternoon. UNC Fencing in action today. They will be competing in Orlando. Sports This Hour, brought to you by New Hope Church. We'll hear from them. We'll get some music, and then we will listen in on Aaron Keck's Piedmont Health Paying It Forward conversation from earlier. All that and more coming up here on News on the Hill.
6: You ever have somebody ask, how are you, and realize you actually have no idea? You're fine, probably, maybe. I'm Adam Bishop, pastor at New Hope Church, and this October, we're talking honestly about our emotional health. The good days, the hard days, and all the weird stuff in between. Because faith doesn't require us to pretend we're fine. And the Bible has a lot to say about what we're feeling, even the things we'd rather not talk about. We're calling the series, I Guess I Just Feel Like. Come join us this October for an honest conversation at New Hope Church in Durham.
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0: Time's now 3:27. Andrew here with you on News on the Hill. Wanted to tell you about a couple of things going on in the community. One of those being this very day, Monday, October 12th. It's University Day at UNC. It's the 233rd birthday of the university. This year, the festivities are taking place in the evening. They're going to get started at 6:30 at the Bell Tower. This is a student-only or UNC-only event, but 6:30 at the Bell Tower. We've got a light show, student performances, food trucks, giveaways, and more, all to celebrate University Day. Also have an event going on this evening down in Pittsboro. It's at the plant. It's Poetry at the Plant from 6 to 8 at Fair Game Brewing Company. Original poetry read by local residents in the Poetic Justice League. Time is now 3:28. We will be right back with Aaron Keck's conversation with Piedmont Health for Paying It Forward.
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0: 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Pleasant right now, too hot for most of this week, and then abruptly fall again over the weekend. 83 currently, down to 54 later tonight, and then the warm-up comes, 86 tomorrow, 90 on Wednesday, and 89 both Thursday and Friday. Then we turn the corner sometime late Friday. The high on Saturday, 64, with an overnight low of 39 degrees predicted over the weekend. 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Your season opens October 13th. That's tomorrow night. 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

0: 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They've got locations all over the Triangle, including Burlington, where our guest is based. Dr. Jasmine Dennis is a dentist with Piedmont Health Services, joining us here now in the studio. Jasmine, thank you so much for being with us today.
1: Thank you for having me.
0: So before we get into dentistry, and I know it's that time of the year, we got Halloween coming up, so every child in America is going to be eating tons of candy, so busy season for you. But tell us about yourself, how you got into dentistry in general and how you got into Piedmont specifically.
1: Yeah, I always wanted to be a dentist my whole life. I was one of those weird kids who pulled out all their own baby teeth and played dental related video games and begged my pediatric dentist to let me come shadow them.
0: Oh,
1: and so
0: wow. What dental-related video game?
1: Is a game called Glenn Martin's Dental Adventure. It was based on a show,
0: okay,
1: Nick at Night, and I played it all the time.
0: That's awesome.
1: All the time.
0: Nice. So what got you to Piedmont?
1: So I am a National Health Service Corps scholar, so I committed to do public health. That was one thing I always wanted to do, always wanted to be accessible to the community, and got connected, applied for the job in Burlington. That's always like Alamance County is a community that I frequented, especially when I was younger, and I'm glad to be able to serve them as well.
0: What's the best part about being there?
1: The people.
0: Yeah.
1: Yeah, the people are pretty great. The patients, the team members there, everyone is always so giving. We're all there for like the main reason of helping the health of the public, especially in the city of Burlington.
0: Speaking with Dr. Jasmine Dennis, dentist working out of Burlington, and you, I'm sure every dentist experiences this. You have a lot of patients who are coming to you with a lot of anxiety, like they've been avoiding dental care, they're feeling anxious about it, they're nervous, maybe they haven't been able to afford it or access it in a long time, they're coming for the first time in a while. How do you build trust with them? How do you remove anxiety for folks who are feeling that?
1: A lot of just talking and acknowledging the fact that no one enjoys having to come to the dentist, especially
0: fair,
1: when if there's pain or anything like that. So just being very upfront, very transparent. I am personally always a fan of like comfort aids. Bring a blanket, bring headphones.
0: Okay.
1: Bring sunglasses if the lights bother you. All of the sensory things. Bring a stress ball if it'll help. All of those things we are more than willing to accommodate for anyone. So if there's any like anxiety, just keeping talking to them, acknowledging what's scary, being very transparent of what I'm about to do. Is it going to hurt?
0: Mm-hmm.
1: Is it uncomfortable?
0: Yeah.
1: How long is it going to hurt?
0: Yeah. Yeah.
1: And giving as much information as I can. And then when I don't know, I say, I don't know, and be very transparent about that as well.
0: I think people need to do that more often, like rather than just pretending they know and saying something wrong. Right.
1: Yeah.
0: So on that note, though, how much of your role is just like educating people about their teeth and dental health rather than like cleaning and filling and doing all of that stuff?
1: I think it's like most of my role is education based, really. Is as much as I love seeing everyone, all of my patients, all the stuff, I also know that no one really wants to see us more than every 6 months. So whatever we can do to make sure that, like, tell me about your diet. What are you eating? What are some struggles that you've had about your teeth? What are things you like? What are things you don't like? Most of my job is probably education about what are ways that we can learn to manage your teeth? What are different tools that we can use to help clean?
0: What's an important tip that people should know that maybe they don't necessarily think about when it comes to dental health, like brushing, flossing, like that stuff, but like what else can people do or avoid doing that can help?
1: Yeah. Oh, there's a lot of secret acids out there. So like lemon juice, lemon water makes it a little bit more acidic, probably things like that. Parents might not like this one, but the order of how we eat things really matters.
0: Okay.
1: And can affect our teeth a lot. So parents might not love it, but eating the candy first.
0: Ooh.
1: Dessert before dinner. Maintain dinner, obviously. Eat your vegetables. But the ability to wash away the sugar afterwards instead of the sugar being the last thing that's on your teeth can like really make a difference. That think it's kind of underrated.
0: So Halloween is coming up. That means lots of candy everywhere. What's the dentist feeling about Halloween? Do you love it? Do you hate it? Like, what's the...
1: I have never met a dentist that didn't love Halloween.
0: I kind of felt like that way, yeah.
1: We all love Halloween. It is so fun. It is a great time to dress up and have some fun. Even the candy, like, dentists eat candy too. It's a big shocker. Just making sure that we're brushing and flossing. I know the kids are getting a lot of candy, especially with trick-or-treating, and just being mindful of, oh, that night, definitely brush our teeth. Make sure that the candy is not candy, is in fact not a snack typically. Mm. You know, we love candy not to be a snack. It is a treat for every once in a while, but not every single meal.
0: Are there better or worse candies to eat for dental health?
1: Dental health, chocolate. Chocolate is great. We love chocolate.
0: Okay.
1: Chocolate is good. Now, the stickier candies like gummy worms, gummy bears, anything that stays on your teeth.
0: Taffy, right?
1: Taffy. Yeah. If someone don't, you know, biting into lollipops, probably not a great sensation. Mm-hmm. High risk of fracturing your teeth. But the chocolate, we're a big fan of chocolate just because it's one of those things that can wash pretty easy and you get the sugar kick as soon as you get it and then it's gone.
0: And then it's gone, yeah. Speaking with Dr. Jasmine Dennis, talking about dentistry and dental health, PiedmontHealth.org is the website for Piedmont Health Services. They're bringing us this conversation and this is part of our monthly series, Paying It Forward. You can get the full archive up on our website, chapelboro.com. So best advice for parents about letting their kids enjoy candy and keeping their teeth healthy, obviously brush afterwards, mm-hmm. right?
1: And brush afterwards, water, swish after a meal.
0: Yeah.
1: Megan, the candy first, which is always a controversial take. But
0: I was going to say that's the one takeaway that everyone's going to walk away from this.
1: Everyone's going to take
0: week.
1: Away was like,
0: first. Yep, that's
1: Dr.
0: it.
1: Dr. Dennis said I can have candy before
0: said,
1: dinner,
0: yep.
1: but Dr. Dennis did not say that you can't. You still have to eat dinner. That is a promise. But I heard of, there's this dentist, her name is Dr. Rivera. She used to be at the UNC Dental School, and she taught everyone about dental disease and cavities and all that stuff. And she always tells a story about how she had a kid who really struggled with candy and would put all of the, she advised him to just put candy all in one box. And there was like a limited amount of time that the kid got free reign of the box.
0: Okay.
1: One day a week.
0: Okay.
1: And for a period of time, for one day a week, that was their time to have candy. And she's like, after like the first really excitement, it started to calm down. It managed the candy a lot longer. The candy probably lasted a lot longer, which probably made the kids really happy.
0: Yep.
1: Which will also be useful because it might give them a little bit of a tummy ache if you let them have free reign.
0: Mm-hmm.
1: But consolidating the candy, figuring out what works best for you and your family is always, always game.
0: Speaking with Dr. Jasmine Dennis, and we got to wrap up this conversation, but as we do, you work in community health, you're out in Alamance. What advice would you give to someone who's getting into the field, who's thinking about maybe a career in rural dentistry or community health or things like that?
1: Shadow as much as possible. Meet with people and working in those communities. Do non-dental related volunteering. Get involved as much as you can in the public health space. Understand what policies and things are going on. And just perfect your craft. Mm. It's the best that I can say. It's always great to have people out there, but we also love to have quality people out there. So making sure that just because we're in public health, we are still giving quality care, same as in a private practice, just more accessible to the public.
0: 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Thank you so much for being with us today.
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0: Time's now 3:42. Andrew here with you, checking the Chapelboro events calendar. Coming up on Thursday of this week, you can head to Yonder in downtown Hillsboro. It's the latest installment of Noir at the Bar. It started at 7 o'clock with readings from acclaimed mystery writers, including Eric Pruitt, Jill McCorkle, Katie Munger, and more. And a live performance from Elizabeth Woodman and Jane Holding from their true crime podcast, Who Killed Rachel Crook? It's free and everyone is invited. West End Poetry Festival's back in Carrboro. They'll get started on Thursday. 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
0: Time's 3:44 as we check the roadways. We are seeing a couple of spots continuing to be pretty full across campus. Mostly South Road, South Columbia, Cameron Avenue, and Country Club Road. Raleigh Street getting involved in there a little bit as well. Weaver Street, downtown Carrboro, is showing some congestion, but otherwise things looking pretty good through town. 54 on the east side of town as you approach I-40 is a little bit delayed. And 40 showing some congestion eastbound through that interchange as well. 40 up to Hillsboro looking fine. 85 looks good. Sherton Street with nothing to report at this time. And over on the Durham Freeway, just standard slowdown southbound merger to Ellis. Nothing in Chatham County at the moment. If there's anything I'm missing, you can reach me on the text line. The number's 919-240-6000. 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Awareness saves lives. Time now for a look at our weather forecast brought to you by Duke Graduate Liberal Studies, and it's going to be hot this week. I was not counting on this. 82 degrees right now, 54 tonight, and then 86 tomorrow, 90 Wednesday, 89 both Thursday and Friday, and then significantly cooler. Saturday's high of 64 will be followed by an overnight low of 39 degrees. 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

0: stadium floor Friday night, he took a look up. Maybe it was to check the time on the pregame clock. Maybe he was surprised the upper deck of the Coliseum had been curtained off in an homage to Tuesday afternoons at the ACC tournament. Or maybe, just maybe, as the Tar Heel fans greeted him with a raucous ovation, Malone was taking a moment to think, is this really happening? Malone's unofficial debut as Carolina's head coach will go down as a successful one, as his Tar Heels defeated USC 88-70 in a preseason exhibition 6 months and 2 days after he was hired by the program. Between recruiting, playing nice with donors, and actually preparing for the basketball season, Malone has hardly slept since that day in April. But Friday night in the bowels of the Coliseum, he seemed to think it had all been worth it.
1: And being a non-Carolina guy, an outside the family guy, if you will, the reception, the love from so many former Carolina players just been tremendous. And I've really enjoyed getting to know people that I haven't known. I've known Antoine Jamison and Harrison Barnes and Jawad and Danny Green, but getting to know guys like Tyler Hansbrough, getting to know guys that just are around all the time, that's what makes Carolina special.
0: One player Tar Heel fans got to know better Friday was Isaiah Dennis, the sophomore guard who was stuck at the end of the bench under head coach Hubert Davis last season. After Dennis scored 14 points Friday night, Malone recalled a poignant post-game interaction.
1: You know, he came up to me after the game and said, thanks for taking a chance on me. And I told him, no, thanks for taking a chance on me.
0: Dennis had initially entered the transfer portal following Davis's firing, but withdrew his name after Malone and his staff made a concerted effort to keep him.
2: Coach Sully and Coach May vouched for me and he believed their word and he watched my film and he trusted in me and he showed that tonight that he trusted in me, even having me in at the end of the game. So, I mean, it means a lot for me and I just want to go out there and show what I can do every time I step on the court.
0: It was just one preseason game, but Malone's coaching performance drew rave reviews from more than just Dennis. Here's Jaron Stevenson.
3: He knew what to say, knew what to say to get us riled up and ready to play in the second half. He just knew how to unlock a lot of different people.
0: And here's freshman Maximo Adams.
4: I mean, he says this every day. Our motto is to get better. And he's such a good coach that you want to win from, you know. And every game is a championship game. We treat it like it's like a championship game.
0: It's still the middle of October, and the Tar Heels are far from winning any championships. But for a fan base starved for winning basketball, beating a Big Ten opponent in Carolina's home away from home was a nice way to ring in a new era. That explains why, when Malone made his way out of the tunnel and onto the floor, one of the first fans to greet him was wearing a shirt that said, I love Mike.
1: You know, I don't take that lightly. And so to have a warm reception, you know, people, you know, clapping for you and welcoming you here, that means a lot to me.
0: For 97.9 The Hill in Greensboro, I'm Michael Coe.
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6: 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Andrew here with a quick look at our weather forecast. 79 right now, 54 later tonight. 87 tomorrow, 91 Wednesday, and then 90 on Thursday and Friday. 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
8: ABC News, I'm Michelle Franzen. Democratic Representative Ilhan Omar is pushing back on the federal search at her Washington, D.C. residence today, saying in a social media post it's an attempt to target political enemies and weaponize federal law enforcement. Here's ABC's Jay O'Brien.
9: We don't know the exact nature of this investigation. We don't know what exactly they were searching for. We do know they took items out of this home. Neighbors told us they heard them banging on the door in the early morning hours beginning that search. And again, sources tell ABC News that this ties back to a federal immigration investigation, but the exact details still here are murky.
8: Omar is the first Somali American elected to Congress and is up for re-election. She's been a political enemy of President Trump. The president will be on the campaign trail tonight in Ohio for a rally in key races ahead of the midterms. In Florida, Governor Ron DeSantis says crews are working to get power restored to remaining customers as early as tonight after Isaias made landfall Friday as a hurricane near Destin. This is ABC News. The New York Port Authority says officers arrested Selma Blair on a Delta flight last night after the actress allegedly became physically abusive.

0: Blair was taken to the hospital for evaluation. Two flight attendants injured, one taken to the hospital also, according to the Port Authority. The pilots informing air traffic controllers ahead of the landing, one person had a bloody nose and another had bite marks. The audio captured on ATC.
1: Yeah, one flight attendant and one passenger that sustained some minor injuries, a bloody nose as well as some bite marks as well.
0: The FAA is investigating the incident. Blair acknowledged she was diagnosed with relapsing multiple sclerosis in 2018. Blair's representative, in a statement, says Selma experienced a medical emergency that led to the alleged conduct. Today is Columbus Day. Federal offices and the post office are closed. The markets are open, though. In New York City, the annual Columbus Day Parade taking place, marking Italian heritage. Other Americans also celebrating Indigenous Peoples Day. Michelle Franzen, ABC News.
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10: 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Today's Monday, October 12th. The time is 4:06. Let's get you reset with our top four stories at 4 o'clock. Top story, we've got more on the audit of the property revaluation process in Orange County. You check the rest of our local government meetings. We've got an update on the Hedgepeth trial. We got the football team with a big win. We've also got a look at the basketball team after their first exhibition action. All that and more coming up in the news. Also this hour, we'll be visiting with Sandra Blefko and Marilyn Vielko on a big event coming up for Orange County schools in conjunction with the Orange County Office of Civil Rights. That's going to be on Wednesday night. We'll have that conversation coming up in about 25 minutes here on News on the Hill. Right now, let's go ahead and get into the news that's affecting our community. We'll start with our local government meeting schedule. Hillsborough Town Board meets tonight at 7 o'clock. Their agenda includes an update on the Churton Street project. That is

0: slated to widen the road and sidewalks and multi-use paths for bikers and pedestrians from I-40 up to the Eno River. Down south of Chapel Hill, Pittsboro Town Board will meet tonight as well. They'll discuss the design plan for Chatham Park's South Village, and we'll get that meeting started at 6 o'clock. Chatham County School Board also meeting tonight, also at 6 o'clock. And they'll get a presentation on enrollment trends and discuss capital improvements. And finally, Durham City Council meeting at 7. Their agenda includes a discussion of property tax refunds. Looking back to last week's local government meeting schedule now, we had the Orange County Commissioners meeting to hear the final results of an audit on last year's controversial property tax or property revaluation and ensuing tax hike. Chair of the Commissioners, Gene Hamilton, spoke with us and explained that part of the solution to that controversial revaluation may be getting the right skill set in the tax office.
1: The number of people in your tax office is sufficient, but you need somebody with statistical expertise who can run these ratio studies and help track that what we're doing is best practices and the quality. And so we're going to be looking to put that person in place. Also, you know, we are looking for a new tax administrator. Even with that, we're also actually approved the manager to get an outside technical assistance person and project manager to help support the implementation. Because there's a lot of planning that has to be done to get all these systems where they need to be.
0: Gene Hamilton speaking there. You can find the rest of this week's local government meeting schedule by visiting chapelboro.com. Update on the Hedgepeth murder trial today. Not a whole lot to take away from today's proceedings. The prosecution continues to build their case with expert, investigative, and procedural witnesses. We will keep you updated as things change, and you can find more coverage on chapelboro.com. Looking at some traffic news now. North Carolina Department of Transportation is closing I-40 over the bridge over NC-86 at exit 261. It's going to start tonight at 10 p.m. It'll reopen tomorrow morning at 5 a.m., and then they'll repeat that this week through Thursday. Interstate will be open during the daytime hours, but overnight traffic from both directions will be detoured using the off-ramp at exit 261 and old NC-86 before getting back on at I-40. Looking now to elections news, early voting begins on Thursday across North Carolina. To help our community members get more ready for casting their ballots, we're continuing our candidate introduction series. We welcomed most of our local candidates into our Chapel Hill studio to ask them a series of questions based on the office they're seeking and what issues matter to our area. Today, we're focusing on the Chatham County Sheriff's Office race, with longtime Sheriff Mike Robertson departing office earlier this year after his Democratic primary win and subsequent appointment to the Board of County Commissioners District 3 seat. The race to replace him has emerged. Steve Maynor served in the office for 2 decades, including as chief deputy, before taking over the sheriff title this summer. He ran unopposed in the Democratic primary and will face a Republican opponent who was similarly unopposed in March, Marcus Globesheets, a longtime corrections officer with Randolph County and a Siler City resident. And we will hear from Marcus Globesheets now.
2: Hi, my name is Marcus Globesheets, and I'm running for Chatham County Sheriff's Office. What has inspired me to run today is the same that inspired me to run in 2022. Several years ago, during COVID, I had a autistic son, he was 13 at the time, and he walked away from the house. After doing our due diligence, I reached out to the sheriff's office. They sent a sergeant out to talk to my wife and I, and basically stood in my yard and said, "What do you want me to do about it?" I'm employed by the Department of Adult Corrections of Randolph County. I reached out to the sheriff there. He sent me 5 deputies and a bloodhound and was able to locate my son, and he was found safe. Just recently, August the 13th, there's a 14-year-old autistic boy that walked away from home in Chatham County, and he had interaction with the sheriff's office, and this child was handcuffed, punched in the face a few times, slammed up against

0: the tree, and from there he had to seek medical attention. There's a lot of things that need to be done, and training is one of them. So that's what inspired me to run for sheriff. My top three issues are very clear: public safety and proactive policing. We need to be proactive, not reactive. It means aggressively addressing the drug epidemic, combating the property crime issues, protecting our children, as I discussed earlier. And we're putting deputies where they need to be in Chatham County as Chatham County grows. My second issue is leadership. The sheriff's office belongs to the people of Chatham County, not to a party and not to the elected sheriff. I believe that bringing common sense approach to leadership and also being good with the taxpayers when it comes to their money. Here in 2026, everything's gone up. We're all going paycheck to paycheck, and we really need to be accountable for that money. And of course, every citizen needs to be treated with fairness and respect. My third step is community and constitutional policing. We need to have law enforcement that works best when we have relationships with the people. You know, we need to get people involved in the problem-solving process versus the only time you have interaction with the sheriff's office is when something bad is going on in their life. You know, we need to be engaged with not only homeowners, businesses, churches, and schools. And from there, I also believe we need to have school resource officers in every school. We shouldn't have to share one officer for three or four different schools. We need to have one in every school. To address the drug issue, I'd like to create a multi-jurisdictional task force. Now, I'll be the first one to tell you, we can't arrest our way out of it. Those who have drug addiction issues, I will have a diversion program in the jail. Educational programs, get with CCCC and try to help these people with educational needs. But I also stand firm on, if you're selling drugs in Chatham County, I'm going to send you to prison, period. There's too many families out here that's been destroyed by the poison that they're slinging, and somebody needs to stand between us and them, and I'm going to be that man. First and foremost, I'm very proud of every man and woman that puts on that uniform every day. They're dedicating themselves to the community. They're dedicating themselves to the profession. I also feel that the sheriff's office, they do a good job engaging with the public, having their community events. I have to give them credit where credit is due. But at the same time, I believe we need to be honest where more work needs to be done. Transparency, accountability. Again, to go back to the 14-year-old child that was assaulted and had to go to the hospital because of those injuries. That needs to be addressed, and it's unacceptable. Again, I think a lot of that comes to training. CIT training will help out tremendously with a lot of our deputies, not just at Chatham County, but throughout the state. My philosophy is simple. Local law enforcement must hold the Constitution. You know, we need to protect the people that we serve, and we have to remain accountable to the law regardless who is involved or what badge they wear. You know, federal, state, and local agencies have different jurisdictions and responsibilities. Law enforcement requires cooperation between them, but cooperation doesn't mean turning a blind eye. If federal officers are operating within their lawful authority, I feel local law enforcement should respect that authority and work professionally alongside them. If there's credible allegations of criminal conduct, excessive use of force, or a violation of constitutional rights, these allegations should also be taken seriously. As sheriff, my responsibility would be to the Constitution and the citizens of Chatham County, not to a political party, a particular administration, or another agency. Every person deserves due process and equal protection under the law. Well, I have a very unique last name, Globesheets, but I want people to think of trustworthiness, integrity, experience, and accountability. I want them to know they're voting for someone who will put people over politics. I want to put community over convenience. I want to put proactive policing over reactive policing. After 32 years in law enforcement, I understand that wearing the badge isn't about power or politics. It's about service. Most importantly, I want voters to know that when I give them my word, I will stand behind that. I'm not running for sheriff for a title. I'm running because I believe Chatham County deserves leadership that will listen, that will lead with integrity, and do what's right. Even when doing what's right isn't easy.
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0: 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And things are mostly encouraging. There's a lot of traffic on campus, but elsewhere things are looking okay. On campus, it's mostly South Road, Ridge Road, and Mason Farm Road at this point. It's actually dissipated a little bit in the last half hour or so. Manning Drive delayed at Fordham, but Fordham looking pretty good down there. West Franklin Street with a lot of traffic, and North and South Greensboro at the Main Street Light in downtown Carrboro showing delays. 54 starting to slow down at the Farrington Road Light up through I-40. We've got some after-school traffic on Weaver Dairy Road up near East Chapel Hill High School. And just now we're starting to see some pretty healthy delays for eastbound travelers on I-40, starting at NC-54, continuing on to pretty much all the way to RTP. Also starting to see some delays from New Hope Church Road up to Hillsboro on I-40. Downtown Hillsboro looking good. Over on the Durham Freeway, standard slowdowns northbound through the Alexander Interchange. Standard slowdown southbound from the merger down to about Ellis. Nothing to report in Chatham County this hour. If there's anything that I'm missing, you can reach me on the text line. The number's 919-240-6000. 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Time for a quick look at our weather forecast and this check of the weather brought to you by Carolina Longevity. Weather forecast is hotter than I am comfortable with. We're pretty good right now at 79 degrees, down to 54 tonight. Tomorrow, a little warm, 87 and sunny, and then a lot warm for a few days. Wednesday, 91. Thursday and Friday, 90. Sunny each of those days. And then abruptly not warm anymore on Saturday. The high is 65. The overnight low predicted to be 39. 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
0: Time now for sports, brought to you this hour by Chapel Hill Tire. And I know Mark Pons at Chapel Hill Tire has got to be pretty excited after this past weekend. Finally, a signature win for the UNC football team in the Bill Belichick era, as they got a win against a ranked opponent on the road. Albeit Pitt had just slipped into the rankings at number 25, but UNC football kindly ushered them out of those rankings by getting a 21-17 win. Billy Edwards throwing for 249 yards, 18 of 26 passing with two touchdowns. He did throw a pair of picks, but the damage was limited, and the Tar Heels escaped with a win. Find more coverage on chapelboro.com. Meanwhile, we also got our first look at the men's basketball team over the weekend. They went up to Greensboro on Friday night, beat Southern Cal 88-70 in a preseason exhibition matchup. Carolina down two at the break, but then looked real good in the second half, pulling away for what was ultimately an easy victory. Jaron Stevenson looking like a star with 25 points and collecting 10 caroms in the process. Head coach Michael Malone's unofficial debut as UNC head coach seemed to go well, as 97.9 The Hill's Michael Coe reports.
2: When Michael Malone took his first steps onto the Greensboro Coliseum floor Friday night, he took a look up. Maybe it was to check the time on the pregame clock. Maybe he was surprised the upper deck of the Coliseum had been curtained off in an homage to Tuesday afternoons at the ACC tournament. Or maybe, just maybe, as the Tar Heel fans greeted him with a raucous ovation, Malone was taking a moment to think, is this really happening? Malone's unofficial debut as Carolina's head coach will go down as a successful one, as his Tar Heels defeated USC 88-70 in a preseason exhibition 6 months and 2 days after he was hired by the program. Between recruiting, playing nice with donors, and actually preparing for the basketball season, Malone has hardly slept since that day in April. But Friday night in the bowels of the Coliseum, he seemed to think it had all been worth it.
3: And being a non-Carolina guy, an outside the family guy, if you will, the reception, the love from so many former Carolina players has just been tremendous. And I've really enjoyed getting to know people that I haven't known. I've known Antoine Jameson and Harrison Barnes and Jawad and Danny Green, but getting to know guys like Tyler Hansbrough, getting to know guys that just are around all the time, that's what makes Carolina special.
2: One player Tar Heel fans got to know better Friday was Isaiah Dennis, the sophomore guard who was stuck at the end of the bench under head coach Hubert Davis last season. After Dennis scored 14 points Friday night, Malone recalled a poignant post-game interaction.
3: You know, he came up to me after the game and said, thanks for taking a chance on me. And I told him, no, thanks for taking a chance on me.
2: Dennis had initially entered the transfer portal following Davis's firing, but withdrew his name after Malone and his staff made a concerted effort to keep him.
4: Coach Sully and Coach May vouched for me, and he believed their word, and he watched my film, and he trusted in me, and he showed that tonight that he trusted me, in me, even having me at the end of the game. So, I mean, it means a lot for me, and I just want to go out there and show what I can do every time I step on the court.
2: It was just one preseason game, but Malone's coaching performance drew rave reviews from more than just Dennis. Here's Jaron Stevenson.
5: He knew what to say, knew what to say to get us riled up and ready to play in the second half. He just knew how to unlock a lot of different people.
2: And here's freshman Maximo Adams.
6: I mean, he says this every day. Our motto is to get better. And he's such a good coach that you want to learn from, you know? And every game is a championship game. We treat it like it's like a championship game.
2: It's still the middle of October, and the Tar Heels are far from winning any championships. But for a fan base starved for winning basketball, beating a Big Ten opponent in Carolina's home away from home was a nice way to ring in a new era. That explains why, when Malone made his way out of the tunnel and onto the floor, one of the first fans to greet him was wearing a shirt that said, I love Mike.
3: You know, I don't take that lightly. And so to have a warm reception, you know, people, you know, clapping for you and welcoming you here, that means a lot to me.
2: For 97.9 The Hill.

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1: Thank you, Michael. 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Looking elsewhere in Tar Heel sports, field hockey team came into the weekend ranked 9th, and they got mixed results. Dominant against St. Joseph's on Friday with an 8-0 win, and then lost to Liberty 2-1 on Sunday. Charlie Bruder with the hat trick on Friday and the team's only goal on Sunday. Men's soccer, Yoshi Shelb had a hat trick in the Tar Heel men's win over Notre Dame. Final score 7-1. That's the most goals they've scored in an ACC match since 2000. 25th ranked UNC volleyball looking to get a little bit higher than 25th. A couple wins over the weekend. They beat Virginia Tech and Virginia. They've now won 7 straight matches. Looking at men's tennis, congrats to Ian Mayhew and Chris Zhu, both in the singles semifinals. And then Mayhew and Case Scheinerer are in the double semifinals at the ITA Carolina Regionals in South Carolina, wrapping that up this afternoon. Sports This Hour, brought to you by Chapel Hill Tire. We'll hear from them. And we got more news on the Hill coming up, including our Speaking of Schools visit with Orange County Schools. All that and more here on News on the Hill.
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1: 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Andrew checking the weather, and then we're talking Orange County Schools, a Hispanic Heritage event month event coming up here on Wednesday night that I'm excited to get into. Right now, though, 79 degrees out there, down to 54 tonight. Hot this week, 87 tomorrow, 91 on Wednesday, then 90 on Thursday and Friday before significantly cooler. High of 64, overnight low of 39, both Saturday and Sunday this weekend. 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
1: 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Today, we will be talking Orange County Schools and a special event that they have coming up in conjunction with the county itself. We are joined today by Orange County Schools Family and Community Outreach Coordinator, Sandra Blefko. Thank you for being here.
10: Thank you for inviting us.
1: We also have Orange County Language Access and Community Specialist, Marilyn Vallejo. Thank you for being here.
11: Thank you for inviting us.
1: And we've got an event coming up in Orange County Schools for Hispanic Heritage Month, which we are nearing the end of now. Tell me a little bit, first of all, let's not bury the lead. When is the event and what can folks expect at the event?
10: The event is going to be this Wednesday at Orange High School. Doors will be open around 5:30 p.m. And what we're going to have is lots of fun. We're going to have a performance from our students from different schools. And we're going to have songs, dance, poems, as well as tables from the community, booths from the community, and stakeholders. We also going to have artisans, local artisans, our parents, they have like arts and crafts. They can be there and sell. And Marlene, you want to talk about a little bit about the stakeholders the Orange County is bringing?
11: Sure. I'm going to be happy just to start how we start this idea. And the idea started because the schools, Sandra, already start with this empowerment, empoderando, we say in Spanish. And it has 4 years, right,
10: yes,
11: Sandra?
10: Their fourth annual event, Empoderando.
11: Right. And this year, the Orange County Board of Commissioners has proclaimed, and you know, maybe the audience know that that we proclaim from September 15 through October 15 of this year, the Hispanic Heritage Month and at Orange County. And we have as a theme, Together We Are More. And with this idea of Together We Are More, I say, wait a minute. We have our friends for the school system. Let's just join and have together Orange County and Orange County Public Schools this event. And that's how the idea, you know, emerged more strong. So, yes, we're going to have definitely a lot of information, a lot of resources for the community. Sometimes parents are asking, you know, if they have youth, if they can get jobs or what they can do, how they can have trainings or where they can go have fun after the schools and all those kind of funny things that the departments in different departments in Orange County provide. So we're going to have some departments from Orange County, like social services, parks and recreations, and of course my office, which is who's organizing this, Office of Civil Rights and Civil Life. And so we're going to have a you know, different resources for the community besides the fun part, which is going to be for trucks, dancers, you know, besides our talented students from the school system. And we're just going to have fun and have a good time.
1: It's the voice of Marilyn Vallejo from Orange County. We also have Sandra Blefko from Orange County Schools. And I wanted to ask a question. We don't necessarily need to get too political here, but I think most people listening understand that we're in a political environment that maybe is significantly different than it was even 5 or 6 years ago. Does an event like this feel like it has more importance now than it did in the past? Or is this just something that you feel is like across the board? Whatever's going on, we should be doing this sort of celebration and it doesn't necessarily get influenced by outside factors.
10: That's a good question. I think it is very important that they can see that we are here bringing all the positive things, the art, the language, the songs, the dance.

0: And we started this Empoderando like 4 years ago, just empowering our students that to see that where you came from and where you're gonna go and all the good things that you can apport to this society. So I know we are going through difficult times right now, but I see more people that want to celebrate, and this is open to everyone. So it's not just for Spanish speaking families. This is open to everyone. And in the past years, it's been well received. Our families and sometimes our performers are Anglo speakers, and they also honor our culture. And so it is a time to be in community. But that, and I hope this time we can have fun and enjoy.
1: And it's important to, you know, I know there is thinking in the theme, together we are more. We're trying to emphasize the unity and resilience. Tell me if my English is not right,
2: resilience,
1: please.
2: Yeah, resilience. Yeah.
1: Thank you. The resilience of the Hispanic and Latino people in the country and, of course, in Orange County. So those are the moments that we are thinking to be together and, you know, make the families feel that they have a moment of joy, the joy, and also that we are here for them, good or bad, or whatever is outside, inside, at home. We are still feel everybody's welcome.
2: The event is at Orange High School Wednesday night from 6 to 8 p.m. And we are visiting it with Sandra Blefko and Marilyn Vallejo. What else should folks know about this event? We don't have a whole lot of time left, so we want to make sure we get everything in here.
0: We will have fun activities. They are being led by some of our Orange High School clubs, the Hispanic Honor Society, and they will have face paints and doing different games with them, as well as the vendors and the important one thing that's very important, El Centro Hispano is coming as well. And El Centro Hispano, Marlene contacted them, and they will be providing health checks with
1: the flu Walgreens. Shots. We're going to have the vaccinations, the flu shots, and we're going to have screenings for blood pressure and diabetes. And also we're going to have, for fun, we're going to have Taquiri Folklore Latino, which is basically, it's going to show our roots and different dance. It's going to be so fun. And also we're going to have Garifunas Unidas, which also show our African roots, because we are a combination of, Indian people, right? We have native from our countries, and also we have our African influence, and then the combination of both create a very nice festivity and time, and people normally knows those groups, so we're going to have a lot of fun besides our talented students that we're going to have, and the community who's going to have the exhibition of their handcrafts and all that, food trucks and it's going to be a lot of fun time. It's not enough 2 hours, I think, for all that we have plans with all the love for the community.
2: And 2 hours will be Wednesday night from 6 to 8, Empoderando, Conectado con Nuestra Cultura. I almost got that right.
0: You got it.
2: I have one more question that I wanted to make sure that we get into before we wrap this up. And that is just, you talked a little bit about how this came about, but this partnership between Orange County Office of Civil Rights and Orange County Schools feels like such a great fit. And this is, you know, one of the first ones that this is first time this has happened. So I wonder if you could talk a little bit about how that's gone and if there

0: any future plans.
1: Oh my gosh, I think we're going to continue having this partnership. And I mean, I'm so honored to work with Marlene and her team, and she is amazing. I have known her for over more than 10 years.
2: More than 10 years. So yes. We know each other.
1: So yes, but joining the effort here is opening this event, not only for Orange County Schools, but open it to a whole community. And that's what we wanted.
2: Right. And this is a wonderful opportunity. I say, hey, you know, with this, I say, well, Sandra, what are you going to have, you know, for the Hispanic Heritage Month? And she say, we're going to have Empoderando. I say, can I join you? Sure. And then we just start, you know, at the same time, things was happening with the board of county commissioners. And when we proposed, and they say, go for it. I think it's a great idea. And I think because of the situations now, right now, to have the school system with Orange County together, I think probably families going to feel, you know, feel comfortable and going to feel like welcome in any moment. So I think this is just the start of many, many comes.
0: Makes a whole lot of sense. And I'm glad that you two were able to make that connection. We've been visiting with Sandra Blefko from Orange County Schools and Marilyn Vallejo from Orange County Office of Civil Rights. Thank you both so much for being here today.
1: Thank you so much for having us.
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0: time is now 4:46. Andrew here with you on News on the Hill. Another big thank you to Sandra Blefko and Marilyn Vileko for joining us. We have that conversation up on chapelboro.com as we speak. 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On Wednesday, Orange County celebrating Hispanic Heritage Month with a cultural celebration that we just heard about. 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
0: Checking our roadways now. Things picking up out there. Campus and I-40 both looking a lot busier than they were a little bit ago. South Road on campus, South Columbia, East Cameron, Raleigh Street, and Country Club Road are the main issues. Ridge Road pretty packed in too, and then standard delays on Mason Farm at the Columbia Light. Manning Drive down at the Fordham Light also delayed. Fordham southbound really having a tough go of it. It clears up after the Manning Drive light, but you'll see slowdowns before the Raleigh Road exits. Northbound gets a slowdown right at the Elliott Square light. That's going to run up through I-40. 40 a little bit congested in Chapel Hill, but it picks up before you get to 86, and the rest of the trip to Hillsboro is fine. 85 from Durham to Hillsboro is fine, and Churton Street also fine. They're on the Durham Freeway, northbound Cornwallis to Ellis, standard delay. Southbound looking really good right now, which is a little unusual. And then eastbound travelers on I-40 have some congestion to deal with through the RTP. Nothing to report in Chatham County. If there's something I'm missing, you can always reach me on the text line. The number is 919-240-6000. 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We'll get down to 54 tonight and then too hot for the rest of the week. 87 is manageable tomorrow. 91 on Wednesday feels inappropriate. And then 90 on Thursday and Friday as well. Abruptly October again on Saturday with a high of 64 and an overnight low of 40. 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
1: 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This week for New Music Monday, we've got a Brooklyn indie rock band. There's a few of those around. This one is called Victory Land. They put out an album last year called My Heart is a Room with No Cameras in It. And then they got signed to Dead Oceans. They got a big, fancy, deluxe reissue of that album. Album's really good. They also released a brand new song just a couple weeks ago. It's called The Ugliest Girl on the Beach. It's pretty good, too, if you're into lo-fi indie rock. And I certainly count myself as being into that. So with no further ado, here's our A Better Image Printing presented New Music Monday Song of the Week, Victory Land with The Ugliest Girl on the Beach.

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1: Time is now 4:56 here on News on the Hill. Almost 5 o'clock on this Monday as the work week makes its way forward. Going to go ahead and check our weather forecast, listen to a bit of a classic from the local music catalog, and then we'll get into our news again coming up here just after 5 o'clock. Weather forecast pretty decent in the short term, but way too hot later this week. 78 right now, down to 54 tonight. 87 tomorrow, but we do dip all the way back down to 59 tomorrow night, and then 91 on Wednesday, 90 on Thursday and Friday, and then abruptly back into cooler temperatures, 64 the high on Saturday and Sunday, overnight low of 39 predicted both of those days. Going to listen to some local music now. This is Holy Bouquet with Loose Dust.

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1: ABC News, I'm Michelle Franzen. The Washington, D.C. residents of Democratic Representative Ilhan Omar searched today, a Justice Department spokesperson, calling it part of an ongoing criminal investigation. Omar, in a statement, says it's an attempt to target political enemies. ABC's Jay O'Brien says Democratic leaders are also speaking out.
2: It says, quote, the Trump administration's raid on Congresswoman Ilhan Omar's home is deeply disturbing and raises serious questions about the continued corrupt weaponization of the federal government against Donald Trump's adversaries. That's from Hakeem Jeffries, the top Democrat in the House, as well as the other two top Democrats in that chamber.
1: The New York Port Authority says officers arrested Selma Blair on a Delta flight last night after the actress allegedly became physically abusive. She's facing charges. The pilots on ATC.com informing air traffic controller ahead of that landing that one person had a bloody nose and another had bite marks. Her representative in a statement says she experienced a medical emergency that led to the alleged conduct. This is ABC News. Tennessee death row inmate Krista Pike, who survived two doses of lethal drugs in a botched execution, is now back in prison. Her attorneys are trying to commute her sentence. The execution protocols remain under investigation. ABC News legal contributor Brian Buckmeyer on what's next.
3: They're going to have to do some sort of evaluation. They've begun that process of saying this is what happened in terms of what went wrong with Krista Pike. Here's how we resolve this issue. And they're going to make the argument that it's still safe. The defense, of course, has already won a small victory in the preservation of information or evidence as to how this botched execution went.
1: A record sports memorabilia sale fetching a high price.
4: A game-worn, autographed Michael Jordan road jersey from the 1998 NBA Finals has been privately sold for $14 million, says Hunt Auctions of Pennsylvania. It says it's the highest price ever paid for a piece of basketball memorabilia.

0: ABC's Chuck Sievertson. I'm Michelle Franzen, ABC News.
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11: 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Today is Monday. It is October 12th. Time is now 5:05. Let's get you reset with our top five stories at 5 o'clock. Top story, the audit of the property revaluation process in Orange County. We also check our local government meeting schedule. We have an update on the Hedgepeth trial. First look at the UNC men's basketball team this season. And a signature win for Bill Belichick's UNC football team. All that and more coming up in the news. Also, this hour, we've got more local content coming your way. Listen in on a conversation that Aaron Keck had last week that I've been meaning to catch the full version of. Right now, though, we got a lot of news to get into. Let's start with a check of our local government meeting schedule. The Hillsborough Town Board meets tonight at 7 o'clock. Their agenda has an update on the Churton Street project that would widen the road, add sidewalks and multi-use paths for bikers and pedestrians. It would run from I-40 all the way up to the Eno River, really turning that South Churton Street corridor into a more connected part of town. Down in Pittsburgh, the town board meets as well. They're going to get started at 6 o'clock. They'll discuss the design plan for Chatham Park's South Village. Also in Pittsburgh, Chatham County School Board gets a presentation tonight at 6 o'clock on enrollment trends and capital improvement projects. Durham City Council meets at 7. Their agenda has a discussion of property tax refunds. You can find links to those agendas and see the rest of this week's local government meeting schedule over on chapelboro.com. Now, looking back to last week's local government meetings, we had the Orange County Commissioners getting together last week. They heard the final results of an audit on last year's controversial property revaluation in Orange County. Chair of the Commissioners, Gene Hamilton, explained to us that part of the solution may be getting the right skill set in the tax office.
3: The number of people in your tax office is sufficient, but you need somebody with statistical expertise who can run these ratio studies and help track that what we're doing is best practices and the quality. And so we're going to be looking to put that person in place. Also, you know, we are looking for a new tax administrator. Even with that, we're also actually approved the manager to get an outside technical assistance person and project manager to help support the implementation. Because there's a lot of planning that has to be done to get all these systems where they need to be.
11: Gene Hamilton speaking there. You can find the full conversation at chapelboro.com. Now an update on the Hedgepeth murder trial. Not a whole lot moving forward earlier today as the prosecution continues to build their case with expert investigative and procedural witnesses. We'll keep you updated as things do change, and you can find more coverage over on chapelboro.com. Some traffic news now. NCDOT said they will close the I-40 in both directions, actually. The I-40 bridge over old NC-86 at exit 261. Crews will be working on that bridge overnight, starting tonight, 10 p.m. to 5 a.m. That'll continue overnight through Thursday. The interstate will stay open during the day. Overnight, traffic coming from both sides will be detoured to avoid the bridge using the off-ramp at exit 261 and old NC-86 before getting back onto I-40. Looking to our upcoming elections now, early voting begins on Thursday in North Carolina. To help get the community ready to cast their ballots, we're continuing our candidate introduction series. We welcomed most of our local candidates in the Chapel Hill studio to ask them a series of questions based on the office they're seeking and the issues that matter to our area. Today, we're focusing on the Chatham County Sheriff's Office race. Longtime Sheriff Mike Roberson departed that office earlier this year after his Democratic primary win and appointment to the Chatham County Board of Commissioners District 3 seat. The race to replace him has emerged, with Steve Maynor serving in the office for two decades, including as chief deputy, before taking over as sheriff in the summer. He ran unopposed in the Democratic primary. He'll face a Republican opponent who was also unopposed in March. Marcus Globesheets is a longtime corrections officer with Randolph County and a resident of Siler City. And we heard from Maynor in the 3 o'clock hour and Globesheets in the 4 o'clock hour. Now we'll hear a combination of their top three issues answer here on News on the Hill.
12: Hi, my name is Marcus Globesheets, and I'm running for Chatham County Sheriff's Office. My top three issues are very clear. Public safety and proactive policing. We need to be proactive, not reactive. It means aggressively addressing the drug epidemic, combating the property crime issues, protecting our children, as I discussed earlier. And we're putting deputies where they need to be in Chatham County as Chatham County grows. My second issue is leadership. The sheriff's office belongs to the people of Chatham County, not to a party and not to the elected sheriff. I believe that bringing common sense approach to leadership and also being good with the taxpayers when it comes to their money. Here in 2026, everything's gone up. We're all going paycheck to paycheck, and we really need to be accountable for that money. And of course, every citizen needs to be treated with fairness and respect. My third step is community and constitutional policing. We need to have law enforcement that works best when we have relationships with the people. You know, we need to get people involved in the problem-solving process versus the only time you have interaction with the sheriff's office is when something bad's going on in their life. You know, we need to be engaged with not only homeowners, businesses, churches, and schools. And from there, I also believe we need to have school resource officers in every school. We shouldn't have to share one officer for three or four different schools. We need to have one in every school.
13: 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It also takes listening to our residents, being accessible and approachable, and working together to address the concerns affecting this area or their area of their community.
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2: 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Number three, we would love for more people to be certified in the skills that TIPA's created. 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We have all the socials, TIPA Snow, TEEPASNOW, and she's on everything, especially our TikTok, which features local groups that are willing to change, and snowapproach.org is our website where you can find any other information.
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4: Time is now 5:19. As time flies when you're having fun, it's gone quickly for me this afternoon. Hope you've been in a similar circumstance, and thanks for bringing me along for the ride here on a Monday afternoon. Checking how that ride is playing out, we are seeing standard delays in certain areas on campus and on our interstates. South Columbia struggling right now. Franklin Street also delayed at that intersection. Then we've got Raleigh Street, South Road, and Ridge Road as the main culprits for traffic across campus. Also Mason Farm Road at the Columbia Light, Manning Drive at the Fordham Light. Fordham struggling at that Manning Light as well. Pretty standard issue there. 54 on the east side of town, delayed as you approach I-40. 15501 also delayed near I-40. And 40 looking surprisingly good up through Hillsboro. Same story on 85. Churton Street with not much to report either. Now 40, if you're headed eastbound, does get a slowdown around 751. It looks like we've got a crash that is causing some delays just after Fayetteville Road. That's going to continue to be congested through RTP. And looking at the Durham Freeway, southbound's got the worst of it. 885 delayed before the merger, and that's not going to clear up until right around Ellis Road. Northbound just congested through the Alexander Interchange, and 15501 in Chatham County looks real good right now. If there's anything out there that I'm missing and you're not operating a motor vehicle, you could let me know on the text line. The number's 919-240-6000. And this check of the car is brought to you by Carolina Public Humanities. They're connecting UNC faculty experts with communities in Chapel Hill and throughout the state with diverse, thought-provoking programming, including talks, panel discussions, workshops, performances, and more. 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Time is now 5:21. 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Sunshine both of those days. A little bit more cloud cover on Thursday, but still 90. And we'll do 90 again on Friday, and then it gets cool again, 64 and sunny on both Saturday and Sunday. Overnight lows down to 39 both of those nights as well. 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
4: 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And let's start by talking football. Coach Bill Belichick with his first signature win for the Tar Heel program as they got a road win against a ranked opponent. Pitt just snuck into the top 25 at number 25, and they'll be sneaking right out of it after losing 21-17 to the Tar Heels. Billy Edwards looking sharp for the most part, 249 yards on 18 of 26 passing, two touchdowns. We'll overlook the two picks for now, what with the 21-17 win. So congratulations on the victory there. Also had over the weekend the men's basketball team getting their first action against another team, and we got to watch. It was in Greensboro against USC. Carolina trailed by two at the half and then had an outstanding second half, led by a star performance from Jaron Stevenson with 25 points, collecting 10 boards as well. It was Michael Malone's soft open as UNC head coach, and it went well, as 97.9 The Hill's Michael Coe reports.
0: When Michael Malone took his first steps onto the Greensboro Coliseum floor Friday night, he took a look up. Maybe it was to check the time on the pregame clock. Maybe he was surprised the upper deck of the Coliseum had been curtained off in an homage to Tuesday afternoons at the ACC tournament. Or maybe, just maybe, as the Tar Heel fans greeted him with a raucous ovation, Malone was taking a moment to think, is this really happening? Malone's unofficial debut as Carolina's head coach will go down as a successful one, as his Tar Heels defeated USC 88-70 in a preseason exhibition 6 months and 2 days after he was hired by the program. Between recruiting, playing nice with donors, and actually preparing for the basketball season, Malone has hardly slept since that day in April. But Friday night in the bowels of the Coliseum, he seemed to think it had all been worth it.
6: And being a non-Carolina guy, an outside the family guy, if you will, the reception, the love from so many former Carolina players has just been tremendous. And I've really enjoyed getting to know people that I haven't known. I've known Antoine Jamison and Harrison Barnes and Jawad and Danny Green, but getting to know guys like Tyler Hansborough, getting to know guys that just are around all the time, that's what makes Carolina special.
0: One player Tar Heel fans got to know better Friday was Isaiah Dennis, the sophomore guard who was stuck at the end of the bench under head coach Hubert Davis last season. After Dennis scored 14 points Friday night, Malone recalled a poignant post-game interaction.
6: You know, he came up to me after the game and said, thanks for taking a chance on me. And I told him, no, thanks for taking a chance on me.
0: Dennis had initially entered the transfer portal following Davis's firing, but withdrew his name after Malone and his staff made a concerted effort to keep him.
7: Coach Sully and Coach May vouched for me, and he believed their word, and he watched my film, and he trusted in me, and he showed that tonight that he trusted in me, even having me in at the end of the game. So, I mean, it means a lot for me, and I just want to go out there and show what I can do every time I step on the court.
0: It was just one preseason game, but Malone's coaching performance drew rave reviews from more than just Dennis. Here's Jaron Stevenson.
8: He knew what to say, knew what to say to get us riled up and ready to play in the second half. He just knew how to unlock a lot of different people.
0: And here's freshman Maximo Adams.
9: I mean, he says this every day. Our motto is to get better. And he's such a good coach that you want to win from, you know. And every game is a championship game. We treat it like it's like a championship game.
0: It's still the middle of October, and the Tar Heels are far from winning any championships. But for a fan base starved for winning basketball, beating a Big Ten opponent in Carolina's home away from home was a nice way to ring in a new era. That explains why, when Malone made his way out of the tunnel and onto the floor, one of the first fans to greet him was wearing a shirt that said, I love Mike.
6: You know, I don't take that lightly. And so to have a warm reception, you know, people, you know, clapping for you and welcoming you here, that means a lot to me.
0: For 97.9 The Hill in Greensboro, I'm Michael Coe.
4: 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You can find a digital version of that story on chapelboro.com. And next up, we've got a check of the rest of UNC sports from over the weekend. It was mostly good. One tough one to take. The field hockey team came into the weekend ranked ninth. They looked dominant against St. Joseph's on Friday with an 8-0 win. Then they took a loss against Liberty 2-1 on Sunday. Big weekend for Charlie Bruder. Hat trick on Friday and then scored the only goal in that loss on Sunday. Men's soccer with a good weekend as Yoshi Shelb had a hat trick as the men scored 7 goals in a 7-1 win against Notre Dame. Most goals they've scored in an ACC match since 2000. Volleyball came into the weekend ranked 25th, looking to improve on that in the next round of rankings. They beat both Virginia Tech and Virginia. They've now won 7 straight matches. Men's tennis finishing up the ITA Carolina Regional in South Carolina today. And men's and the fencing team also in action. They'll be down in Orlando for a tournament. You can visit chapelboro.com for more sports, including Art Chansky's take on UNC football after Saturday's win over Pitt. Right now, we're going to go ahead and hear from our sports sponsor, CIMG Residential Mortgage. We've got some music from Jet, and then we've got more News on the Hill coming up.
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with me because you look so fine that I really want to make you mine. I said you look so fine that I really want to make you mine. 4, 5, 6, come on and get your kicks. Now you don't need to

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I said, you look so fine that I really wanna make you mine. 4, 5, 6, come on and get your kicks. Now you don't need a money.

0: Jet with Are You Gonna Be My Girl here on News on the Hill. Andrew Stuckey, we are going to listen in on a conversation that I just heard a part of that I love hearing James Williams talk about Frederick Douglass. And he was on with Aaron Keck last week. So we're going to listen to the whole dang thing coming up here in just a couple minutes after these community partners on News on the Hill.
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0: Time's now 5:34 here on News on the Hill. Andrew checking the weather, and then we've got Aaron Keck and James Williams talking voting rights. There's actually an event starting in like 25 minutes at the library that you could still get to. So we'll listen to that conversation, and you could be listening to it on the way to the very event if you leave right now. If you do leave right now, you're going to be out there in 77-degree air in Chapel Hill. Get down to 55 later tonight with partly cloudy skies, then too warm for the rest of the week. 87 and sunny tomorrow, 91 Wednesday, 90 Thursday and Friday, and then appropriately 64 on Saturday with an overnight low around 40. 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We'll be right back with Aaron Keck and James Williams.
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8: Coming up this Monday, October 12th, you can head to the Chapel Hill Public Library from 6 to 8 p.m. for a panel discussion about Frederick Douglass. Michelle Cotton Laws will lead a discussion about Douglass's 1865 speech, What the Black Man Wants, where he forcefully called for the right to vote, particularly timely with Election Day just around the corner. You can get more info on the events page at chapelhillpubliclibrary.org. This is actually part one of a five-part series on Frederick Douglass that's going to go all the way to the next public reading of the What to the Slave is the 4th of July address on July 4th in Carrboro of next year. James Williams is one of the organizers of the event and the series, and he joins us here now to talk about it. James, thank you so much for being with us today.
9: Thank you for having me, Aaron.
8: So what's the overarching purpose of the series before we get into the specific talk?
9: Well, the overarching purpose is to acknowledge that Frederick Douglass was and is a voice that has been and is relevant to us today on so many issues. And while, you know, here in in Carrboro, we have focused for, I think, 14 years on his famous speech, What to the Slave is the 4th of July. I thought we were doing ourselves a disservice if we did not also take a look at some of his other speeches. And so we launched this Douglass Speaks series to begin that effort. As we lead into 2027, which will be the 175-year anniversary of what to the slave is the 4th of July.
8: And we were talking before we started, and radio is not a visual medium, but you've got a shirt on that's got various pictures of Frederick Douglass over the course of his career, which goes from extremely young to extremely old, which kind of underscores how long a career and how impactful a career he had. So exactly right. He gives one speech in 1852, but that doesn't say anything about what he was doing in the late 1850s, the 60s, the 70s, the 80s, the 90s.
9: And even the 90s, that's correct, because Frederick Douglass dies in 1895. One of his last great speeches was in 1894, The Lessons of the Hour. And that will be one of the last speeches we will feature before we end in July with the 4th of July speech.
8: That one a little bit more pessimistic, I think, in his case.
9: Yes, that was, you know, he was calling attention to racial terror and lynching, you know, which was on the uprise at that period of time. And things were looking pretty bleak, but still somehow, as he usually does, he ended up on an optimistic note.
8: Yep. Speaking with James Williams, the talk on Monday the 12th is going to be at the Chapel Hill Public Library, and it's specifically going to be about an 1865 speech, What the Black Man Wants, talking about the importance of the right to vote. And this is right after the Civil War, right around the time the 13th Amendment is being ratified, still years before the 15th Amendment comes in with the right to vote, but he's already looking down the road to that.
9: He definitely is looking down the road, and there are people who are saying, you know, it's all over, we've won, and Frederick Douglass says, you know, hold up, wait a minute. He says, even though, you know, it's likely that the 13th Amendment will be ratified, he said that, but the truth of the matter is, slavery is not abolished until the black man has the ballot. And that's what he is focused on in the speech in April of 1865. And if anything, history has ratified the truthfulness of that statement that he gave in 1865.
8: And this is at a time. This is at a time when William Lloyd Garrison, who's our other like major abolitionist figure, is declaring victory and disbanding the society.
9: Right.
8: And Frederick Douglass is saying, "We've only just begun."
9: Right. That's correct. That is correct. I mean, as usual, one reason that I am fascinated by Frederick is, you know, his prescience, and as David Blight refers to him as a prophet. And if that term applies to anyone, it certainly applies to Frederick Douglass.
8: Who's on the panel?
9: I just love this panel. So first of all, one of my favorite historians of all time, Dr. Reginald Hildebrand, retired historian from UNC. We have Felton Fouché, who is a historian. He's a PhD candidate. And so, you know, he's on the panel. Hillary Klein is an attorney with Southern Coalition for Social Justice. She's one of their voting rights experts, and she'll be speaking, you know, as it relates to sort of some of the challenges of today, particularly in the legal sense. And then we have Marquez, and I'm forgetting his last name now, but he's with Democracy NC. He is their community organizer, mobilizer, and he's on the panel. Dr. Michelle Laws will be moderating the panel, which, you know, most of your listeners will know. She's a Chapel Hill native. She's a former president of Chapel Hill Carrboro NAACP, among other things. And I would be remiss if I did not mention my friend Nick Corman, who's a spoken word artist. But in addition to that, he's a scholar in his own right. He's working on his master's in history. So it will all come together at the Chapel Hill Public Library at 6 o'clock on Monday, October 12th.
8: Everyone's invited. It's a panel discussion about What the Black Man Wants, Frederick Douglass's 1865 speech calling for the right to vote, particularly timely with early voting starting later that week and Election Day just around the corner. Speaking with James Williams, and as we wrap up, what else should folks know about this panel, the series to come, or Frederick Douglass?
9: The series to come will focus on several of his other great speeches. I've mentioned the one regarding Lessons of the Hour. There will also be his West India Liberation Day speech will be one that will be featured. So I think all of these speeches, though, that we will be featuring are dealing with issues that are of resonance today and that pose challenges for our present society. And, you know, as has been said, freedom is a constant struggle. And, you know, Frederick understood that, and he didn't want us to lose sight of that. And

0: discussion about Frederick Douglass's speech, What the Black Man Wants. Get more information on the series and the event on the 12th up on the events page at chapelhillpubliclibrary.org. James Williams, thank you so much.
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3: I'm Chapel Hill Town Manager Ted Voorhees. This is Our Town, Stories of Chapel Hill, where you get to hear from the people at the heart of your local government. I want you to meet Taz Lagu and Ben Burlsheimer from our planning department. They share how their work shapes Chapel Hill now and in the future.
4: I'm Ben Burlsheimer. I am a mobility and greenways planner in the Office of Mobility and Greenways, which is a division within the planning department. 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
5: My name's Taz Lagu. 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

0: Time's now 5:46. Andrew here with you on News on the Hill. 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
0: Our final check of the cars on this Monday afternoon, showing things start to dissipate a little bit through town. Campus still pretty busy, so is the intersection of Franklin and Columbia. All directions delayed there. South Road across campus, still with some congestion on it. And then we've got Ridge Road and Country Club Road showing delays as well. All directions of Manning and Fordham with a slowdown. And then elsewhere, things looking pretty good right now. Nothing to report up to Hillsboro or on Churton Street. Durham Freeway still got a lot of traffic, but it's a little bit lighter than it was earlier. We do continue to see pretty lengthy delays on I-40. Crash being reported right before the Durham Freeway for westbound travelers coming from the airport. Nothing to report in Chatham County. If there's something out there that I'm missing, you could reach me on the text line at 919-240-6000. Please don't text and drive. 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

0: 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Too hot later this week, but pretty pleasant for the next 12 hours or so. 76 now, down to 55 tonight. 86 and sunny tomorrow, I'll allow it. 90 and sunny on Wednesday, not so much. We have to 89 on Thursday and Friday as well. No rain in that forecast. And then abruptly chilly again. Saturday and Sunday, 64 with overnight lows of 39. 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
0: Time's 5:50. Not a whole lot of news on the Hill left, but I did want to circle back around on Friday. We had the soft opening to the Michael Malone era for UNC men's basketball. They got a fairly impressive exhibition win in Greensboro against a Big Ten opponent in USC. And with more on that and its implications, here's 97.9 The Hill's Michael Coe.
3: When Michael Malone took his first steps onto the Greensboro Coliseum floor Friday night, he took a look up. Maybe it was to check the time on the pregame clock. Maybe he was surprised the upper deck of the Coliseum had been curtained off in an homage to Tuesday afternoons at the ACC tournament. Or maybe, just maybe, as the Tar Heel fans greeted him with a raucous ovation, Malone was taking a moment to think, is this really happening? Malone's unofficial debut as Carolina's head coach will go down as a successful one, as his Tar Heels defeated USC 88-70 in a preseason exhibition 6 months and 2 days after he was hired by the program. Between recruiting, playing nice with donors, and actually preparing for the basketball season, Malone has hardly slept since that day in April. But Friday night in the bowels of the Coliseum, he seemed to think it had all been worth it.
4: And being a non-Carolina guy, an outside the family guy, if you will, the reception, the love from so many former Carolina players has just been tremendous. And I've really enjoyed getting to know people that I haven't known. I've known Antoine Jameson and Harrison Barnes and Jawad and Danny Green, but getting to know guys like Tyler Hansbrough, getting to know guys that just are around all the time, that's what makes Carolina special.
3: One player Tar Heel fans got to know better Friday was Isaiah Dennis, the sophomore guard who was stuck at the end of the bench under head coach Hubert Davis last season. After Dennis scored 14 points Friday night, Malone recalled a poignant post-game interaction.
4: You know, he came up to me after the game and said, thanks for taking a chance on me. And I told him, no, thanks for taking a chance on me.
3: Dennis had initially entered the transfer portal following Davis's firing, but withdrew his name after Malone and his staff made a concerted effort to keep him.
5: Coach Sully and Coach May vouched for me, and he believed their word, and he watched my film, and he trusted in me, and he showed that tonight that he trusted me, in me, even having me in at the end of the game. So, I mean, it means a lot for me, and I just want to go out there and show what I can do every time I step on the court.
3: It was just one preseason game, but Malone's coaching performance drew rave reviews from more than just Dennis. Here's Jaron Stevenson.
6: He knew what to say, knew what to say to get us riled up and ready to play in the second half. He just knew how to unlock a lot of different people.
3: And here's freshman Maximo Adams.
7: I mean, he says this every day, our motto is to get better. And he's such a good coach that you want to win from, you know? And every game is a championship game. We treat it like it's like the championship game.
3: It's still the middle of October, and the Tar Heels are far from winning any championships. But for a fan base starved for winning basketball, beating a Big Ten opponent in Carolina's home away from home was a nice way to ring in a new era. That explains why, when Malone made his way out of the tunnel and onto the floor, One of the first fans to greet him was wearing a shirt

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9: 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Andrew here, just about out of News on the Hill minutes. Have to yield the microphone to Aaron Keck for Live and Local. Leaves me enough time to do the weather and then play this Dylan Fence song from the early 90s. Got 76 degrees in Chapel Hill right now. Supposed to get down to 55 tonight and then hot the rest of the week. 86 tomorrow, 90 on Wednesday, 89 Thursday and Friday, and then Saturday 64. Actually, Saturday and Sunday we've got 64 degrees with overnight lows predicted to be down in the 30s. So it's going to feel very fall-like by the time we get through this next round of really warm temperatures. Right now, we're going to listen to Dylan Fence from 1992, Do Something for You, and then Aaron Keck's got a whole hour of local music for you here on 97.9 The Hill.

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1: ABC News, I'm Michelle Franzen. Crews along the Florida Panhandle working to restore power from Isaias. The storm hit as a hurricane Friday, leaving hundreds of thousands without power in the Gulf states and Florida. Governor Ron DeSantis said a briefing.
2: We anticipate to continue to see the remaining power outages that are left to be remedied throughout today and into tomorrow for some of the more harder hit areas. But I think between FPL and the co-ops, you know, they feel really good about the progress they're making, and they're going to keep working.
1: In Southern California, flood alerts remain in place from remnants of Rachel, which also caused inland flooding. Actress Selma Blair facing charges after an alleged altercation on a Delta flight last night. The New York Port Authority says officers arrested the actress after she allegedly became physically abusive. Her representative says Blair, quote, experienced a medical emergency that led to the alleged conduct. This is ABC News. Critics and activists against the Modi government marched to India's Supreme Court today, chanting through the streets of New Delhi. Demonstrating against new voting parameters they say will unfairly benefit the prime minister's party. A war of words on social media between a New York City magic shop and singer Kelly Clarkson, who claims she was snubbed by a clerk when she asked about a pricey item.
3: The store says the item Clarkson wanted, a mechanical singing bird, wasn't for sale, saying the bird is part of a show the store puts on. Clarkson responding, insisting the clerk said, quote, yes, it's for sale, but it costs $15,000. So if you'd like me to find something comparable for you, I can. And posting a photo, she says, shows the price tag.
1: ABC's Sophie Flay. Representatives for Sean Diddy Combs tell ABC News they're trying to figure out what happened after TMZ reported the convicted hip-hop mogul was rushed to the hospital from prison after a fall. Combs is serving a 4-year sentence after he was found guilty of 2 prostitution-related charges. Michelle Franzen, ABC News.
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2: 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Aaron Keck with you on 97.9 The Hill. Good to be with you on this Monday as we head into the evening with an hour of local music. Got some new stuff for you between now and 7 o'clock. Some older stuff that's making its debut on Live and Local tonight. And in the middle of the hour, we'll throw our spotlight on Stuart McLamb of The Love Language and Fancy Gap. Music from both of those bands in honor of the fact that today is his birthday. Going to begin the hour, though, with a brand new one in honor of the fact that today is New Music Monday on 97.9 The Hill. Fittingly, we're starting the hour with a song that is playing for the first time on Live and Local from an album called Sedalia that came out earlier this year. This is Mariana with Liver on 97.9 The Hill.

0: Liver, the title of that song by Mary Anna off their new album Sedalia, getting us started on Live and Local tonight. Much more great stuff between now and 7 o'clock, including a couple of spotlight sets for Stuart McLamb, whose birthday is today. Music from his two big projects, The Love Language and Fancy Gap, coming up later on. Coming up next, we've got music from Nicole Tester and Roxanne Fortney when Live and Local comes back after this.
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0: She is playing at the Cave tomorrow night. That's Roxanne Fortney there with If I Could Talk to the Moon. Wrapping up that set of songs, Nicole Tester before that with Knows No Different from a couple years ago. Coming up next, we'll turn our attention to Stuart McLam, whose birthday is today. He is one of our great local musicians with music from The Love Language and Fancy Gap. We got spotlight sets from both of those bands, starting with The Love Language, coming up next after this.
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0: That's The Love Language there with Heart to Tell, going back to 2010 for that one. Same group before that with Britney's Back and Lolita kicked off that set. All three songs by The Love Language. Frontman from that band, of course, is Stuart McLam, and he's got a birthday today. So happy birthday to Stuart. That's not his only band. He's also in Fancy Gap, and in honor of Stu's birthday, we've got three songs from them coming up next after this.
1: 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I think I've done pretty well.
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0: Welcome back to Live and Local. Aaron Keck with you on this Monday evening. Today is October 12th. It is my birthday, as it happens, and I share a birthday with one of our favorite local musicians, Stuart McLam of The Love Language and Fancy Gap. He's in our spotlight tonight in honor of the fact that today is his birthday. We played The Love Language already. Now we got three songs for you from Fancy Gap. We got Starlight Motel and Little Heart Racer on deck, but we'll kick things off with Gold Coast on 97.9 The Hill.

0: off their 2024 debut album. That is Fancy Gap there with Little Heart Racer. Same band before that with Starlight Motel and Gold Coast, the song that kicked off that set. Once again, happy birthday to Stuart McLam of Fancy Gap. We're not done yet. We got three more songs for you as we wrap up Live and Local. All of them playing for the first time on 97.9 The Hill. Fake Junior, Turquoise Trader, and Muirin when we come back after this.
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6: 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Yay!

0: We're in there with a song called Eden, wrapping us up on Live and Local tonight. She's a UNC student. That's part of a project on campus called UNC Legacy that's put out a couple of albums in the last couple of years. Turquoise Trader before that with Dimitri's Lament, and Fake Junior kicking off that set with Love Amnesia. That is going to do it for me here on Live and Local tonight, but don't go anywhere. Much more music coming up next with The Hill at Night after this. Hey, it's Aaron Keck. If you listen to The Morning Show, you already know that we love going out to eat. 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
5: ABC News, I'm Michelle Franzen. Democratic Representative Ilhan Omar is pushing back on the federal search at her Washington, D.C. residence, saying in a social media post it's an attempt to target political enemies and weaponize federal law enforcement. Omar is the first Somali American elected to Congress and is up for re-election. She's been a political enemy of President Trump. ABC's Olivia Rubin has details.
6: The move would appear to go against a long-standing Justice Department practice known as the 60-day rule, advising prosecutors not to take certain steps within 60 days of an election. Early voting in Minnesota starts this week.
5: President Trump at a rally in Youngstown, Ohio tonight. It's his second visit to the red state in less than 2 weeks as Republicans try to win key congressional seats. Today is Columbus Day. Federal offices and the post office closed. The markets remained open in New York City. The annual Columbus Day parade taking place. Americans also celebrating Indigenous Peoples Day. This is ABC News. Pope Leo will be admitted into Rome's Gemelli Hospital tomorrow for surgery. The American pontiff made the surprise announcement Sunday, telling the Catholic faithful that doctors found a nodule on one of his lungs during a routine checkup.
7: Pope Leo breaking the news himself in St. Peter's Square, telling the crowd that doctors, during checkups, found what the Pope described as a circumscribed nodule in his lung. Now, according to medical experts, lung nodules are small, abnormal areas of tissue. They're common, can be picked up on an X-ray, and they're often caused by infection, scarring, or inflammation. Now, the Pope sounded upbeat, and just before the announcement indicated he still plans to travel to South America on a two-week trip next month. Maggie Rudley, ABC News, London.
5: In France, a fire in Paris destroying the oldest covered food market in the city. The Marché Couvert des Enfants Rouges is popular with both local and tourists. It dates back to 1615. An investigation is underway. Michelle Franzen, ABC News.
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1: 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With our latest batch of candidate introductions, you can familiarize yourself with both contenders for Chatham County Sheriff. There's Democrat Steve Maynor, the current sheriff who took over for Mike Roberson, and Republican Marcus Globeschitz, a longtime corrections officer for Randolph County. Learn more about both in our news section.

0: Also in news, the Ackland Art Museum recently received its lead commitment for its upcoming $70 million expansion. The $20 million grant honors Thomas S. Tom Keenan III and his nearly 50 years of dedication to the arts. 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
1: With your hometown news update, I'm Andrew Stuckey. We start with an update on the Hedgepeth trial. Not a lot going on today as the prosecution continued to build their case. They called expert, investigative, and procedural witnesses, including law enforcement. We will keep you updated as things change, and you can find more coverage at chapelboro.com. In local government, last week the Orange County Commissioners heard the final results of an audit on last year's controversial property revaluation process. We spoke with Chair of the Orange County Commissioners, Gene Hamilton.
2: The number of people in your tax office is sufficient, but you need somebody with statistical expertise who can run these ratio studies and help track what we're doing is best practices and the quality. 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
1: 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In sports, we had the soft opening of the Michael Malone era for UNC men's basketball as they had an impressive second half in an 88-70 win against USC. 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
3: When Michael Malone took his first steps onto the Greensboro Coliseum floor Friday night, he took a look up. Maybe it was to check the time on the pregame clock. Maybe he was surprised the upper deck of the Coliseum had been curtained off in an homage to Tuesday afternoons at the ACC tournament. Or maybe, just maybe, as the Tar Heel fans greeted him with a raucous ovation, Malone was taking a moment to think, is this really happening? Malone's unofficial debut as Carolina's head coach will go down as a successful one, as his Tar Heels defeated USC 88-70 in a preseason exhibition 6 months and 2 days after he was hired by the program.
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1: This is Greg Overbeck for the Chapel Hill Restaurant Group. It's hard to believe, but this year, Squid Seafood Restaurant and Oyster Bar celebrates its 40th birthday. If you know much about the restaurant business, that's a very long run. And I just wanted to thank everyone in Chapel Hill for supporting us all these years. It's good to know that our local community appreciates the hard work our fantastic managers and staff do every night to serve the freshest seafood you'll find anywhere in the Triangle. Thank you from all of us at Squibs.
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